0: episodes, these programs, for you as you watch these, that you'll not only get this, but it'll be transformative for you. I offer up my sufferings for my benefactors and my partners, such gracious, good people that help me to live my dream so that I can proclaim the gospel everywhere. I offer up my sufferings for you. I offer up my sufferings for people that hear me and for the world and for our country. Don't waste your sufferings. I've given you many perspectives about suffering, and of course there's more, but I wanted to share because if you have a why, you can deal with your what. And I know you have a what. I hear your voice. I get your letters. I get your emails. And I am praying that as you've heard this episode, you will walk by faith in God, trust in God, not by sight. You will allow your sufferings to teach you and transform you. And you will offer up your sufferings for others, for the good of the world, and for the salvation of souls. And don't just live, live with passion. 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May Almighty God bless you, the Father, the Son, and the Holy Spirit. Amen.
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6: Amen. My name is Jeff Baird, Holy Rosary in Edmonds, and I listen to Dr. Tom Kearns in the morning. And when I'm finished listening to him, I'm almost at my swim, where I go swimming, but I wait to the mass, and then I do my contrition every time in the swimming parking lot, and then I go swimming. So Sacred Heart, it's wonderful.
7: The Archdiocese of Seattle events calendar has the most comprehensive list of Catholic events in Western Washington. Here's some upcoming events for you. The Washington State Catholic Conference is hosting a webinar on intriguing implications of artificial intelligence August 20th at noon. AI expert Father Philip Larry from Boston College will discuss the ethical implications of AI from a faith perspective. Then, the first of 8 regional community gatherings for Partners in the Gospel will be held on August 26th at 6 p.m. at Immaculate Conception Parish in Seattle. Learn about the why behind Partners of the Gospel, progress to date, and what's next. All are welcome. Young adults in the early years of marriage will learn how to tackle challenges of marriage through a Catholic lens in a free Unexpected Things in Marriage workshop on August 29th at the Archdiocese of Seattle. For more details about these events and many others, go to archseattle.org/events.
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12: Hello, everybody. Welcome to our Knights in Action program. 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I'm here today with our State Deputy, Greg Mahoney. Greg?
13: Good to be with you, Tim. Good to be with you, Art and Bill. Welcome to our program here tonight and all our listeners on Sacred Heart Radio. It's a pleasure to be here.
12: So we're going to be talking tonight about some more detail behind our programs of faith, community, and life. And today we bring you a great story of our support of the culture of life. We have with us today Bill Boniface, past Grand Knight, and Art Smalley, the Council Program Director for Knights of Columbus Council 15968 in Spokane. Gentlemen, how are you?
14: Great, thank you. And yourself?
12: Good, good. We're having having a good evening. So we're talking with them as their council in Spokane was recently awarded the International Life Program Award by the Supreme Council of the Knights of Columbus at our 142nd Supreme Convention in Quebec City, Canada, back in August. Many congratulations, guys. I've had the opportunity to read the program. Can you guys give us some of the initial background behind your winning program, which was entitled Assisting in the Recovery Program of Newborns at Maddie's Place in Spokane, Washington?
15: We started very small in May of 2014. Having good programs and providing a Catholic faith for Catholic men, they were able to expand on these beliefs. As our council increased and became acquainted with Pastor Tim Hayes and the parishioners, more projects were shouldered for the benefit of the parish and community. As our reputation for good works increased, so did our membership, fulfilling our ability to take on more projects. Pancake breakfast to raise money for coats for kids, and wheelchairs. Collecting food for Caritas, annual church campus cleanup, raising money for Ukraine by splitting and selling firewood. And it has been my pleasure to serve as a Grand Knight for six of these past 10 years. The Knights have always been better than my expectations and have always made me look good. It takes one night to spark an interest, and it was Brother Andy Castor who advised R. Smalley of Maddie's Place, a small building that was remodeled. It took it in infants who suffering from drug addiction withdrawals. There was a need for storage in the attic, so upstairs, and Andy was able to acquire shelving from a local business, and the council provided manpower to transport the shelving and the assembler for the shelving at Maddie's Place.
12: So, Bill, I'm just a couple of questions here. So you talked about Maddie's Place being a place for for those who are having problems, children who are having problems with drug addicted mothers, et cetera. Do we know how many people Maddie's Place serves?
15: At that time, I believe there was a few, around maybe five or six, and it had increased. But these are infants suffering from drug withdrawals that they did not request. They received this disease in their mother's womb.
12: Right.
15: And it is up to us to help them recover from the addiction. These children are difficult to control in time of stress. Other symptoms of their withdrawal are sensitive to light, violently swinging their arms, loud noise sounds which send them into a panic state. Some refuse to eat or even be touched. The little ones may require weeks or months to recover from the illness that affects them. No amount of sympathy will provide recovery. Only professional care and willingness of parents and volunteers will help these diseased infants for the disease that they did not request.
13: So Bill, Art, I just, you know, it's heart-wrenching to hear how newborns are so badly affected by various drug abuses from the parents. And so how does Maddie's Place help in this regard with trying to turn that around for these very precious gifts of life?
16: Sure. First of all, Maddie's Place today has capacity to take 16 babies. When we first started working with them, they were at a capacity for 8. It uniquely allows a parent, a mother or father, but not both, to live at the facility with free room and board while their infant is taken care of and assessed by the medical staff. By working with mostly mothers, it has simultaneously helped parents get into recovery, which is the primary cause of the problem, attend court dates, work with Child Protective Services, and get to medical appointments and more for themselves. Virtually, all of the parents who have had a child receive care at Maddie's were homeless when their child was born. Mm-hmm. So the staff also helps them secure housing before discharge and equips them with a baby backpack full of necessities for a newborn. The results have actually been very phenomenal. All 30 women and 2 men who have lived at Maddie's with their infant have retained custody, and nearly all of the babies have been able to recover without the use of morphine, which is very, very important. And in talking with the CEO, Sean Cross, without Maddie's Place, I asked him, what do the child and mom potentially face as they go into the future? And those national averages are more than striking. 87% of the moms would be homeless. 94% of the babies would have mental health issues. The probability of suicide as the babies grow older is 13 times the national rate. And 85% of the babies will be involved in the criminal justice system.
12: So
16: the alternative is devastating.
12: Mm-hmm. So those are awesome, awesome numbers to think about, Art. So let's sort of take a step back and let our listeners know. I mean, there's got to be a number of charities in and around Spokane that you could have chosen. Why did you choose Maddie's Place?
15: we received a tour initially of the Maddie's place, and they it was kind of an unrestricted tour where they showed us everything, including the babies. And when you saw these babies and the trauma that they go through, you had to help, especially when 90% of the nights are grandparents. So I think that that's really the, is just something, and it's also so unique. It's the only facility of its kind in Washington, and apparently there's only four in the United States. So if we could help get more support for Maddie's place, maybe other communities could also help serve this this precious group of people.
13: Yeah, absolutely, Bill. I was wondering, so you said you got a private tour of Maddie's place there. And I imagine then it was through that tour that you figured out what exactly that they needed, or did this entail follow-on meetings? So how did you figure out what exactly was the immediate need?
16: Well, we met with their CEO, Sean Cross, and what we talked about is some of the other activities that we as a council do. And one of the important things was to have him understand what our capabilities were, both from a physical standpoint and then from a financial standpoint.
13: Sure.
16: And from that conversation, the two items that he immediately jumped to was shelving that they needed up in their attic to keep all of the baby supplies that they use during a baby's 60-day time period there, and that at current situation was one that they were sort of hustling to keep good control over. And then the second one was to discuss the need for the backpacks that I mentioned earlier.
13: Right.
16: When a mother and child leave Maddie's, they leave with this backpack. And the backpack has things such as a changing pad, a number of baby bottles, the brush to clean the bottles, face cloths, towels, baby lotion, diaper rash ointment, to name a few. And that was great for us to understand, and they also gave us a price list of what they had been experiencing in the past,
13: right,
16: which amounted to a total cost of $125 per backpack loaded with the supplies I mentioned.
12: Right, right. So, Art, we're going to take a brief break here. So, again, this is Tim Dunn and Greg Mahoney with Knights in Action talking to Art Smalley and Bill Boniface from Council 15968 in Spokane. We'll be back in just a minute.
11: 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Please stay with us.
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12: Welcome back to Knights in Action, our Knights of Columbus radio show. We're talking with Bill Boniface and Art Smalley from Council 15968 in Spokane, Washington, and their Culture of Life program. So, Bill, Art, we left off talking about Maddie's Place and what you guys did for Maddie's Place in order to provide for children that are suffering from drug addiction through their parents. How did you fundraise the effort? How did that start?
14: Well, we started out knowing that we had two projects, and we decided that we should best have two chairmen, one for each project, and let them concentrate on what they had to accomplish. So we were very fortunate when we discussed the shelving project. We decided that there certainly were enough retail businesses going out of business, unfortunately, due to the situation with the economy. So we approached one of our local supermarkets, Rosar's, and they fortunately were in the process of redoing one of their markets, so they gladly contributed a 24-foot-long shelf that had four different layers to it. Fortunately, it wasn't too difficult to get it up in the attic, and in a matter of hours, we had it assembled. To this day, they've got every inch of space taken up with tubs of baby products. So then we moved on to the backpack project, which, knowing that the cost was approximately $125, which Maddie's had given us, and we sat down with our pastor and discussed about doing a Lenten fish dinner, which had never been done at the parish before. And we talked about at that mass how the Knights would be doing this fish dinner, and any donations after the cost of the dinner would go to purchase these backpacks.
12: Sort of like how you do with your pancake breakfasts or, you know, other events that, you know, there's costs associated with them, and we sort of take the net from that program and then apply it to what we're doing.
13: Project, yep.
14: Exactly. And so, you know, the thing that made it difficult was very simple. We priced out what the dinner was. We saw that we could do it for basically $5 a person. We announced that from the pulpit. And we also, in our gathering space, set up a table, first of all, to show what went into a backpack. But secondly, because we wanted to only get the right amount of food, we had like a little bit of a registration table. And we explained that in this way, we would maximize the profit that we had that would then go to these backpacks.
13: So, Mart, so what you're saying is that it takes many hands to make light work, correct? I think I said that correctly, didn't I?
12: I hope so.
13: We, as many of our projects reflect, is that it's actually a partnership, that it's not just the Knights of Columbus, but we're looking at it's a partnership between parishioners, our parishes, other organizations when we put a project together to assist others. Would you agree?
14: Exactly. And one of the things that makes that kind of event somewhat unique, our parish does not have a dining room. Mm-hmm. So we were faced with the only place that we could do that kind of dinner was in the gymnasium, which had a very small kitchen with 1970 stoves in it.
13: I remember. So, I've been in that kitchen, yes.
14: So we were actually grilling the tilapia fish on pancake griddles. And, you know, the whole process was great. We had 36 Knights participate. Some for one night, others for five or six nights, with a minimum of 22 nights there. And as it went, we decided that we didn't want our parishioners handling the hot clam chowder. So we delivered that to tableside for each one. We delivered the beverage, which was either lemonade or coffee, to each one. And the parishioners had a great meal because in addition to the clam chowder and the tilapia, they got wedge potatoes, coleslaw, and a biscuit.
13: You're making me hungry, Art.
14: and then, you know, the bottom line was, from a success perspective, our parishioners loved the food.
16: They thought the camaraderie they were sharing in the parish was great. And they thought the food was so good that each Friday I had some number of women and a few men come into the kitchen and want to know what the secret recipe was for the tilapia. And I said, it's not a problem. For $100 each, I'll give away the secret recipe.
12: Did you donate that back to the program, Art?
16: Oh, well, of course. Jokingly, and, you know, I gave them the secret recipe, which for all the listeners out there, it was zesty Italian dressing, marinating the tilapia for about 12 hours before it was cooked. And, you know, it was so funny because one of the ladies actually asked, what brand Italian dressing? So it got more than a little interesting, but a very successful event.
12: Yeah.
16: And we were able to raise $2,200 in donations over the 6 weeks.
19: Nice. That's very
12: great.
19: Nice.
12: That's great.
16: So as we proceeded from there, we then did some pretty serious internet shopping because the $2,200 would have allowed us to procure 17 backpacks fully loaded.
12: Right. Mm-hmm.
16: But the baby bottles, which were specified by Maddie's, were a brand called Dr. Brown's, which most women would be familiar with, were wonderful. And they gave us enough of a discount on baby bottles and the brushes to clean them with that we were able to purchase 24 fully loaded backpacks.
19: Wow.
16: Which
19: that's great.
16: Was, you know, our initial goal was 10 backpacks.
19: And Art, if you don't mind me interrupting, what's do you know what their turnaround rate is for those backpacks? How long do they last? I mean, do they give them out rather quickly?
16: You know, they give them out when the baby and the mother are going to leave.
19: Okay.
16: Okay. So they need many more than we were able to provide because
19: right.
16: at this point they've had over 60 babies. You know, we've done 39 in total.
19: Wow.
12: So is this going to be an ongoing project for the council?
16: It probably will be. You know, this year, one of the places that needed help, and one of those is Catholic Charities Prepares Program.
12: Mm-hmm.
16: And this year, we provided them with 20 infant car seats.
12: Wow.
16: Because that's... you can't take a baby home after birth unless you have a car seat that's approved.
19: Absolutely.
16: By the
19: Absolutely.
16: State and hospital to transport the baby.
19: Right. Babe, we only have a few minutes left. I wanted to, I was, of course, with Bill at the Supreme Convention as we were delegates in our for the state delegation. So, Bill, I just kind of wanted to get, if you could share your thoughts of how you felt when you received that award from Supreme Knight Patrick Kelly.
15: Well, it's almost like shock and awe because it happened so quickly. You have to you're thankful that there's a photograph to remind you that you were actually up there.
19: Yes, it moves
15: but
19: quickly.
15: My wife is one of my biggest supporters, and I was so fortunate that she could come up there with me as well.
19: Yes,
15: because in that vein, but it's a. I thought Supreme did a really nice job of organization with the whole event. I really enjoyed the what I was involved in.
19: Well, it was a pleasure being there with you and your wife Barbara at the entire convention. But I know the exhilaration there when you're walking across that stage to receive that award. So I just wanted to extend my congratulations to you again, to Art, and to the entire council for such a job well done, and many more years of support to various organizations there, including Maddie's Place.
15: Oh yes, it's. That's something I'm sure the council will have a long relationship with.
19: If there is any way that listeners may want to donate towards Maddie's Place, do you have any instructions for that?
16: Sure. All they have to do is simply log on to the Maddie's Place website, and in the upper right-hand corner of the screen, just click on the donate button, and it'll prompt you all the way for the required information.
15: And also they have little videos where the CEO and so forth talk, and they give you the feeling of how they put this together and what a great institution it is for these babies. It's just something that you have to visit and you have to support.
19: Agree.
12: So we talked about that the Knights support efforts of faith, community, family, and life. And, you know, I honestly think that this program was not just an award winner for the culture of life, but it was also part of Knights and the parish demonstrating their faith and going out into the community and trying to help make families better through their action. If there's some of the men who are out there who wish to join the Knights of Columbus, Art, how do they do that?
16: Okay. Very simply, there's two ways to do it. First is you can go to kfc.org/join us. And remembering that you must be a practical Catholic in union with the Holy See and at least 18 years of age, or obviously older. That's the first method. Or the second is just ask any knight at your parish, and they'll gladly help you to become a knight.
19: Well, I must say, I had the fortunate opportunity to be at your last exemplification, and that will be quite an experience because you guys do an excellent job there with welcoming in new members to the council. So keep that going.
12: Sounds great. Well, thanks. We'd like to thank Bill Boniface and Art Smalley from Pope St. John the 23rd Council, 15968 in Spokane, Washington, and our State Deputy Greg Mahoney. For all of them, I'm Tim Dunn. Thank you for joining Knights in Action. May God bless you, and Viva Jesus.
19: Viva Jesus.
16: Viva Jesus.
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20: Against it. We all need to hear these words of our Lord to remind us of the power and the beauty of what He's promised us in and through His church, the body of believers throughout the world. He promised that the gates of hell would not prevail. In other words, that His church would be more powerful than the mystery of evil and the wages of evil, meaning sin and death. And yet, in many ways, our sense of the church can be challenged today. We're all too familiar with the ways the church may have failed in the past and the way that her members continue to fail today. Perhaps this is the reason why we say in the Creed that we believe in one holy Catholic and apostolic church. In other words, when we say we believe in it, we're stating that there's a mystery to the church that goes beyond what we can see, measure, or experience ourselves. The church is a mystery that's given to us by Christ. There's more to her, in other words, than meets the eye. And what's more to her reveals the power of God working in our world victoriously, triumphantly, and perfectly. It is good to believe in this. It is good to believe in the victory of Jesus despite everything that we see. Good to believe that God is present and that God never fails. Even if the sins of the followers of Christ present a scandal to us all, yet today Jesus reminds us that He's in charge and that His love can do all things.
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25: Welcome back to the Word on Fire Show. I'm Matthew Petrusik, Senior Director of the Word on Fire Institute and the host of the Word on Fire Show. Thank you for joining us. The Liturgy of the Hours, or the Divine Office, is often associated exclusively with the spiritual practices of priests, monks, and nuns. To be sure, praying the hours is an essential part of the lives of those who have formally taken religious vows. However, the prayer of the Church, as the Liturgy of the Hours is also called, is precisely that, a way of sanctifying the day for the whole Church, both laity and clergy alike. With so many forms of prayer already available, however, why should lay Catholics also consider praying the hours? What substantively is distinctive about it? Here to explain the enduring theological and spiritual richness of the Liturgy of the Hours and how it deepens and enriches all Catholics' lives is Bishop Robert Barron. Bishop, welcome back to the studio.
26: Hey, Matt. Good to be with you.
25: So today we're looking at the Liturgy of the Hours and why praying the liturgy is a beneficial spiritual practice for all Catholics, not just those who have taken religious vows. But before we do, and certainly apropos of our topic, Bishop, we want to share the very happy news that Word on Fire has just released our own edition, full edition of the Liturgy of the Hours, the approved USCCB translation of it. So tell us a little bit about why, under your leadership, of course, the ministry chose to do this massive new production.
26: Well, you know, as you say, the new translation was finally approved by the USCCB, so, you know, new editions had to come out. And the USCCB kind of opened a competition. They wanted to choose two publishers that would bring out editions. So we decided to make a, you know, proposal. And our publishing team is outstanding.
25: Yeah,
26: as you know,
25: absolutely.
26: They make beautiful books. And they, I think, made a dynamite presentation. And so the USCCB chose us as one of the two. But as you suggest in your question, I feel strongly about it because, you know, encouraging not only priests and religious to pray, but the people of God to pray. That's a Vatican II imperative, right? To deepen the prayer life of ordinary Catholics. And so, you know, we've had our series with the little paperbacks of the morning prayer, evening prayer, the Liturgy of the Hours. So we wanted to make this contribution too. And I was delighted when we were chosen as one of the two.
25: What would you say is a sort of theological or maybe even anthropological insight underneath that, that it's important to have and to feel and to see beautiful things, and that's connected to prayer?
26: Yeah. I remember this years ago, Anthony DeMello, the spiritual writer, he said, just picking up the rosary and holding it puts me in an attitude of prayer. And to me, it's anti-Cartesian. See, I'm against Descartes and the way that shaped modernity, which is very bifurcated. You know, Descartes distinguished sharply between the res cogitans, the thinking thing, and then what we call the res extensa, the extended thing, meaning the bodily versus the interior. And there was a privileging of the interior. You see in someone like Kant, you know, that the only thing that's really good is a good will. And it's divorced from, you know, consequences in the moral realm and all of that. Well, you can see that theme over and over again in modernity. I'm anti-modern in that way. I think that's a bad instinct. Look at pre-modern people. They were much more aware of the importance of inside and outside, you know. Like when they asked Aquinas, how come sacraments have both matter and form? He said, because we're not angels.
25: Yeah. Right.
26: If we were angels, we would just need the form. But we're animals, too. We're embodied spirits. And so we need both form and matter. Which is why when you're praying, you say, oh, well, come on, just, you know, go inside and pray to God. Well, yeah, but I'm not an angel. And so how I sit or kneel or stand, the environment I'm in, as DeMello said, holding that rosary or holding this beautiful book with beautiful font and all of that, that puts me in an attitude of prayer.
25: Mm-hmm.
26: And that's, I think, also very Catholic understanding. If I were to press that, you know, Descartes, but also Luther, who puts salvation purely inside, right? This deep inner conviction. No, no, we're not angels. It was Jacques Maritain that said that, that much of modernity, both in its religious and secular expressions, is a kind of angelism. Right, turns us more into angels, and we're not angels. And so we should pray like embodied spirits.
25: Is there something about the physical text itself that also sort of gets us beyond the physical into the realm of the spiritual, sort of in the form of a sacramental?
26: Of course, yeah. And that's the thing, both matter and form. And, you know, that we rise from the physical to a contemplation of the immaterial. That's Abbot Suger, right, who's in many ways the founder of Gothic architecture, would say that the beautiful things of the world cause us to, I mean, they lead us to a contemplation of what goes beyond what we can see. But, you know, I'm with Aquinas, too, who followed Aristotle. All knowledge begins in the senses. Human experience begins in the senses. And now it rises to a contemplation of the suprasensible, but it begins in the senses. That's a lesson, by the way, if you want to press this, too. After Vatican II, we fell a bit into the modern bifurcation.
25: Absolutely.
26: And we forgot about the importance of the physical, the visual, the audible, et cetera. So no, I'm against that angelism of modernity.
25: So I look more closely at the actual liturgy of the hours itself. First, so what's the sort of origin story of the liturgy hours? Where do all the texts come from?
26: Well, there's a couple ways to look at that. One is it's deeply biblical. Go back to the psalm that says, you know, seven times a day I praise the Lord. That's a very important text for the tradition that throughout the day, as I'm sanctifying time, you know, I pray to the Lord. Well, look how that seven times got translated. Now, come up from the Bible into, let's say, the early, you know, church fathers, the desert fathers, people like Anthony. And then from that emerges the monastic movement, right? People like Benedict and others. Well, look at Benedictine prayer. You begin with vigils, often in the middle of the night, if you're doing it really seriously. Then you have lauds, right, morning prayer. Then you have these 3 hours of terce, sext, and non, third hour, sixth hour, ninth hour. Mm-hmm. Then you have vespers, and then you have compline. Look what you've got. You've got seven times a day. So that's hearkening back to the biblical warrant, seven times a day. And the idea there is the sanctification of time. Now, when you're a monk, that's your primary and full-time responsibility, is to, you know, prefer nothing to the worship of God. So that's the thing. Now, we modified it a bit. Let's say for busier diocesan clerics, I mean, we have office of readings, we have morning prayer, and then terce, sext, and non, we kind of bring together, we call it daytime prayer. You can do it morning, noon, or afternoon, but we have vespers and compline. So the seven becomes five, because we're a little more preoccupied with the things of the world and with our pastoral work. But the same inspiration, that time has to be sanctified every day. That's why, you know, it became kind of a joke in a way. Before the council, sometimes priests would just take out their office and they would pray the whole thing, you know, from vigils to compline, first thing in the morning. Well, it's kind of defeating the purpose.
25: Right, yeah.
26: You're meant to pause at different points during the day and sanctify those hours.
25: Is this a recommended practice for priests, or are they required to do it?
26: It's required. I mean, if you're a cleric in the church, you're required to pray the Liturgy of the Hours. And, you know, it's an interesting thing. You're not required to say Mass every day. Now, almost all priests do, you know, but you're not required to pray Mass every day. But you are required to pray the office every day. So that five times a day, you are to pray the Liturgy of the Hours. And, you know, the thing with clerics, yes, it edifies you. It has that purpose. But I always tell my seminarians, it's not primarily for you. You're praying the official prayer of the church for the sake of the church. That gives you a whole different take on the Liturgy of the Hours.
25: Are the hours meant to be prayed individually or in community, or does it matter?
26: Well, in both. The Catholic sensibility always tends toward the communitarian.
25: Mm-hmm.
26: And you know, I'm unusual in a way of being a seminarian, priest, bishop. I prayed it a lot in common over the years, you know. But then as a diocesan priest, you end up praying it a lot on your own too. So this morning, I went to my chapel in my house, and I prayed as part of my holy hour. I usually pray some of the office. I might do the office of readings and morning prayer. And I pray that alone. And so I love that. I mean, it becomes a very important part of my personal prayer life is praying the liturgy. But it's always for the church, and therefore has a communitarian aspect, even if you're praying it by yourself.
25: Tell us a little more about the impact or the way in which the liturgies have shaped you and continue to shape your work as a priest, as a bishop, and as the head of Word on Fire.
26: It's indispensable. The older I get, the more I agree with John Paul II about the indispensability for a priest of the Liturgy of the Hours. See, what I like about it is it grounds you in something that's so objective. it's very easy for us sinners to slide into this. Oh, well, you know, I'm a prayerful person. I pray, you know, I'm in the car and I'm asking God, or I'm in nature and I'm praying. Yeah. I mean, sometimes that's true, but no, you're obligated, pal, to pray these prayers. And so it grounds you in a way that the vague sort of, I'm a prayerful person, just never does.
2: Uh-huh.
26: And then it's the beauty of the scriptures. The Liturgy of the Hours is massively scriptural. It immerses you in a biblical world, in a biblical sensibility. Biblical language will come to your lips very readily because you're immersed in this language. I just find it shapes me in every way.
2: The Liturgy of the Hours is oftentimes also referred to as the divine office or the prayer of the church. What do those additional appellations mean?
26: Well, I've been talking about the prayer of the church there, that it's a prayer, like it's the church officially praying for the world. It's a bishop or a priest or a deacon praying for his people. So it's an ecclesial activity. Office is interesting to me, and that's how priests often refer to it. I'm going to pray my office, or I pray my office today. Well, officium in Latin would have the sense of like duty or obligation. Like when you hold an office, it means you've got a responsibility, right? So the office, I like that. It's your duty. It's your responsibility. I'm not like just, oh, I'm my own. I'm praying because I'm in the mood. No. You've got an obligation to pray. And so praying my office, I like that language.
2: How is the Liturgy of the Hours related to the liturgy of the Holy Mass?
26: Well, they are. Think of like today, as we record these words, it's the Feast of St. Mary Magdalene.
2: Right.
26: So, you know, the closing prayer for the morning prayer is the collect for Mass. The antiphon for the Benedictus would be echoing prayers at the Mass. The Liturgy of the Hours is leading you to the Mass. It's coming from the Mass. They kind of echo and speak to each other, I'd say. If Mass is the supreme prayer of the church, then all the other ones are kind of satellites around it. And I think you see that with the Liturgy of the Hours.
2: What makes a form of prayer liturgical as opposed to being a kind of private devotion? Is there an objective difference?
26: Yeah, because the liturgical prayer would be the official prayer of the church. Mm-hmm. The word liturgy has a sense of the work of the people. That's what it means. But it's the official prayer the church is offering to God and on behalf of the members of the church. Well, let's say I'm praying my rosary in the car. Well, that's a private devotion, right, that I have, or a devotion to a saint. That would not be liturgical prayer. It always has that communitarian, ecclesial dimension, makes it, I think, liturgical.
2: You've noticed how deeply connected the liturgy is to scripture, both Old Testament and New Testament. Can you tell us a little bit about why the Psalms in particular feature so prominently?
26: Yeah. I remember I started praying the office, not in its entirety because I wasn't a priest yet, but when I was a seminarian, it was a Catholic U. I was a philosophy student, but in the college seminary. And it was Robert Sokolowski, my great mentor, who said, would you claim that God is the most important person in your life? Like God is the supreme value for you. And, oh, yeah. Well, how often do you speak to him? And, well, I guess I do, you know. And his point was that's why you have to pray in this disciplined way. It's like saying, that guy's my best friend. Oh, really? Well, how often do you see him? Oh, you know, once a year. Well, he's not your best friend by definition, right? Your best friend is someone that you are in steady contact with. And it was after that remark, I remember I went out to, it's gone now, the Newman bookstore in Washington. It was this good theological bookstore. I was, what, 19? And I bought the one volume, Liturgy of the Hours. And that's when I started, because it was Sokolowski saying, well, if you take this seriously, then you're going to pray. And what did I first notice? The Psalms. The Psalms are essential to it. They're the heart of the Liturgy of the Hours. You know, all the different hours focus on the Psalms. The Psalms are the great prayer book of the church, the song book of the church. Longest book in the Bible, by the way, this is the book of Psalms. And it's the church expressing itself to God in every possible emotional and intellectual frame.
2: Mm-hmm.
26: The Psalms are full of joy. They're full of praise. They're full of anger. They're full of anguish. They're full of retribution. The whole range of human experience. As human beings are in the presence of God, this is how they sound and what they say and what they feel. And the Psalms express that better than anything else. And so it's wonderful to me that those ancient texts, they're still the way the church speaks to God, and with the same emotions. But that range of emotion and this sheer exultation, you know, that's in the Psalms, and the joy of being alive and being God's creature, the fear of the anger at my enemies, it's all there. And that's why it's the great prayer book of the church.
2: It's important to emphasize there, you know, that we can't have this range of emotions while we're praying. I think prayer sometimes is seen as, it has to be kind of sort of a pious kind of either supplication or expression of gratitude, but we can be praying in anguish.
26: Right. And here's the theological justification for that is God is omnipresent and omniscient, which means, of course, God knows that I'm angry. So you think I'm covering it up? Oh, I better not let God know how angry I am. He already knows how angry we are. So tell him, I better not tell God how lost and sad I am. He already knows. Right. So, you know, stop playing games. And the Psalms are a great way to avoid playing games with God.
2: Beautiful.
26: So surrender to the Psalm. I often tell my students, surrender to whatever that emotion or feeling or thought is in the Psalms and let it sort of pray in you.
2: Let's move now more directly to question of and how and why all Catholics should be praying, or certainly we'd encourage them to pray the Liturgy of the Hours. To start, Bishop, what spiritual benefits would you say the liturgy offers to lay Catholics that we're not going to get just through the Mass and through praying the Rosary and the Divine Mercy and, you know, looking, you know, praying to the Sacred Heart and all of the great devotions that we have? What's distinctive about the liturgy for us?
26: I would say the sanctification of time. I remember, this comes to my mind all the time, Wilton Gregory, the now retired Archbishop of Washington, was the liturgy professor at Mundelein Seminary when I was a young kid. And we had just gotten to the seminary. It was like orientation week. And I remember Wilton came in to the chapel with his alb and stole on, and he had the Liturgy Hours in his hand. And he gave us a talk about the sanctification of time. And I've never forgotten it, just his way of presenting it and his person kind of embodying it, that he said, all right, now, brothers, you're entering the seminary. So every day, like morning, noon, night, you put yourself in the presence of God. You sanctify that moment. And that's the purpose of prayer. I think that's, you know, the liturgy of the hours. That's the idea, is that we're going to walk through time, you know, with God. I think that's the most distinctive, but also it's deeply ecclesial and communitarian. It links you to the wider prayer, the same way the Mass does. You know, it's the same Mass all over the world, same text and all that. Well, same with the Liturgy of the Hours, same text being prayed all over the world by, you know, individual Catholics, by monks, by priests, by nuns, you know. That's the communitarian side of it.
2: So, you know, Bishop, in 1 Thessalonians, St. Paul gives us the directive to pray without ceasing.
26: Yeah.
2: Now, from a lay perspective, it can be difficult to understand what that looks like. Yeah. Would the praying the Liturgy of the Hours sort of fall into that category?
26: Yeah, it gestures toward it. You know, I'm a great devotee of the Jesus Prayer, and that's the way that's often construed. So when you know, Lord Jesus Christ, Son of the Living God, have mercy on me, a sinner, repeated over and over and over again in such a way. You know, I pray very often. I will wake up in the middle of the night, and I've got one of those little Shakti things, one of the little prayer ropes, you know, and it helps me get back to sleep. That's true. But I'll just take that and I'll start praying the Jesus Prayer. But it's meant to get into your system, so to speak. And I mean that both intellectually, spiritually, and even physically, because you're meant to breathe in and breathe out rhythmically as you pray it. So that's the, you know, how do you pray constantly? By getting that prayer so deep in you. Okay. But another gesture toward it would be the Liturgy Hours, you know. It's like, okay, boy, I've prayed that whole thing. So I guess I'm good for a week. I remember my dear brother spoke at my first Mass, and, you know, the ordination ceremony is like, you know, 2.5 hours long. And my brother's opening quip was, well, I think we've got now our obligations covered for the next 10 years, you know. Well, that's not the way we think about it, but that, you know, you every day. So I'm going to pray these prayers. Uh-huh. Now, next day. Yep. Same thing. Next day. Uh-huh. So that the praying constantly gets into your bones.
2: From a practical perspective, thinking about lay Catholics still, who perhaps have never even heard of the Liturgy of the Hours until maybe watching this episode, what's a good way to get started, recognizing that they are complex and they are hefty, and it is a major commitment?
26: I don't want to put our two things in competition with each other, but one of the things that we did at Word on Fire is you can subscribe to get these monthly little booklets, right, which have the morning prayer, I think Compline too, right, is in that book. Mm-hmm. So you might say the really essential morning prayer, evening prayer, they don't have the whole thing. I might recommend starting with that. And they're very user-friendly. They're little paperbacks. You don't have to flip around a lot. We may talk about that. One of the challenges is trying to get through the book.
2: Yeah, please do explain that. Like, what's a ribbons? What function do they have in the full liturgy?
26: Yeah, well, and just to finish that thought, we designed those little booklets to avoid that, to make them user-friendly. I might recommend getting those to get into it.

0: the hang of it. It's not all that complicated, but it does take a while because you might begin with the Psalms from Tuesday, week one, but now you got to go back for the Office of Readings, and then maybe it's a Saints Day, so the prayer is going to be from the prayer for the saint. I know it sounds very complicated. You get the hang of it, but the ribbons are all there to mark these different parts of the hours. And so there is a fair amount of what we all call flipping around. You flip from this to that and now here, and that can get sort of frustrating for people. The worst week of the year, talk to any priest, is the week after Christmas. There is such complexity in the flipping of the book after Christmas. I remember I was on retreat in California with the bishops, and our retreat director said, you know, brothers, I would encourage you, let's just pray from our iPads, because see, and the iPad, the iBreviary, it's all worked out. So you just, and it's all there. And a number of the guys said, no, we don't like that. And he said, all right, well, you know, good luck, or off you go. And, you know, because it's especially Christmas, for some reason, it's very complicated with the flipping. You do get the hang of it. I tell people, don't worry about that. You'll figure it out.
1: Well, two things. One, they're in the pipeline. The Word on Fire publishing team is going to be producing some books that explain in detail, in a very user-friendly way, how to pray the liturgy.
0: And we have extra ribbons in the new one, right? Mm-hmm. Which it sounds silly, but it's very useful.
1: It's helpful. Right?
0: It's helpful. The more ribbons you have, the more easily you can mark the book.
1: And they connect it to some arguments you're making earlier in this episode is maybe there's something good about having to work to pray.
0: Yes, quite right. It's and that's the thing, you know, I do pray on my phone or, you know, sometimes if I'm on a trip or something, or maybe I forgot to throw the book in the bag, and I'll do that. Or in the car, for example, I've got a Audible version of it. And so I'll listen to Vespers or Compline in the car. Okay. I'll do that. But it's much, much better. Yeah. Because see, when you take your phone out and you're praying on it, okay, you're getting it done, but the phone is also used for all kinds of other stuff. So it's more of a secular thing, mm-hmm. you know, on Spotify and Waze and YouTube and I'm also praying on it. It's not like I'm taking from the table or the shelf this sacred book, this beautiful book that's designed for one purpose, to pray. That's better, although we all end up using it, you know, for different reasons, the electronic stuff.
1: I imagine I'm not alone in sharing that I go through experiences of fatigue and even tedium when praying, and that includes when I pray the Liturgy of the Hours. So, Bishop, what's your advice on how to work through that, especially when it seems to be lasting a long time?
0: Keep going. That's the main thing, is keep going. Don't give into it. So the great danger is, I'm going to dry period. I'm not really into this, so I'm going to give up. No. Now, especially, it's like anything else. You know, you're practicing the piano, you're practicing football, and you go through a difficult stretch. This practice is so annoying. I give up.
1: Yeah.
0: You'll never get there. So hang in there. But also, there's a lot of literature in the great spiritual tradition about that dryness in prayer and distraction in prayer. One thing a lot of the masters say is like, okay, you're being distracted. All right. Become aware of that. So instead of thinking about the psalm, I'm thinking about, you know, my next meeting that I'm worried about. All right. I see it. Mm-hmm. Meeting. Got it. Now let go of it. Turn back. Don't fight it so much. Is acknowledge it and then let it go and then turn from it. If you're trying to fight it, I think you'll end up in a worse spiritual space. Acknowledge the distraction. Okay. Yes. I see you. Mm-hmm. But now I'm going back to the psalm. And then see, let the particularity of the psalm ground you, or the prayer. The danger is, I'm going to pray now. Well, I'm distracted. Now, what am I going back to? Oh, yeah, I'm trying to pray. No, there's this text. That's better. That's helpful, I think. So, you know, the old Thomas Merton thing is take the time. So you got to do that. But then when you've taken the time, acknowledge a distraction, acknowledge that, and then calmly turn back to the words, you know.
1: So as you're saying this, it also helps us answer the question of those who say, I don't know what I'm supposed to say when I pray. Is
0: the church is telling
1: us.
0: Yeah. And they're right. And it's okay. I mean, I love too, just a moment of like, for example, in my holy hour in the morning, it's not entirely taken up by the office. That's part of it. Part of it is I look at him. He looks at me. Part of it is, Lord, I'm kind of lost, or help me with this, or I don't know what to do about that. And, you know, and I'll be honest with you. And it's amazing me how often I get an answer is,

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2: This is EWTN Daily Saint, where each story reminds us that holiness is possible in every age. Saint Rose of Lima was the first saint of the Americas and a woman of extraordinary mystical and spiritual gifts, including ecstasies, visions, raptures, and healings. Born in Lima, Peru in 1586, she was nicknamed Rose for her remarkable beauty. From an early age, however, she rejected earthly admiration, refusing an arranged marriage for a life dedicated to God. Rose became a lay Dominican through the influence of St. Catherine of Siena. She lived a life of prayer, penance, and service. She practiced asceticism to unite herself more closely with Christ's suffering and assisted the poor and the sick, sometimes caring for them in her family's home. She died in 1617 at the age of 31 and was canonized in 1671. Numerous miracles were reported at her funeral. May the life of St. Rose of Lima inspire you to grow closer to Christ today. St. Rose, pray for us. To sign up for the Daily Saint emails, please visit ewtn.com/dailysaint.
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6: I am Michael Barber. I am an associate professor of scripture and theology here at the Augustine Institute, and I love being here. And one of the things that makes it such a great fit for me is the real emphasis on the importance of scripture and theology. There's only one book you can read at Mass. I love John Paul II. We'll never read John Paul II's writings at Mass. I love Thomas Aquinas. We will never read the Summa Theologiae at Mass, but we will always read scripture because it's the Word of God in the very words of God. The Second Vatican Council called for integration of scripture and theology. It said that scripture has to be the very soul of theology. And so I love the heavy emphasis on biblical studies here and really reading scripture from the heart of the church. That's really my passion. I do this in books and things like that, and I've been a part of a website called thesacredpage.com, where I write with John Bergsma, Brant Petrie, and some other Catholic biblical scholars. So anyway, thanks so much.
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8: 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I'm Dan Kennedy, former CEO of Human Life of Washington.
9: And I'm Noreen McEntee-Hobson from the Washington State March for Life. We're really glad you're here with us on Life Talk Northwest. We're very excited to have a very special guest today, Barbara Nicolosi. She's originally from Portsmouth, Rhode Island. Barbara is a screenwriter, producer, columnist, and radio host, and has her PhD in creative writing from Bath University in the UK. Barbara is the founder and chair emeritus of Act One, which is an incredible organization for people who are looking to be involved in the media and entertainment industry. She's an associate professor in the School of Cinema and Media at Regent University. Barbara is a member of the WGA West and has written screenplays for several Hollywood entities. She is the writer on the expected 2020 release, Fatima, for Rose Pictures of New York. And Barbara has also executive produced the 2010 Origin Entertainment 3D documentary Cosmic Origins and the award-winning short film In Memory about euthanasia. She's also produced the web series Ask Jay and Judgmental Moose for Franciscan University. She's been a script analyst, production company executive, and consultant on scores of entertainment projects, including the features The Passion of the Christ and That Evening Sun, and the TV show Joan of Arcadia, which was one of my favorites, and Saving Grace on TNT. Barbara was a grants panelist for the National Endowment for the Arts and a reader for the Humanitas Prize for Screenwriting. She is the co-author of the 2015 release, Notes to Screenwriters, published by Michael Weiss Press. And we are very glad she's also we're lucky to have her a guest here on Sacred Heart Radio.
8: Welcome.
10: Well, thank you very much. This is my greatest accomplishment up to now.
9: We really did it. This is it. We've crossed the finish line.
8: Now, I wanted to know what you do in the afternoons then. We've been through what you do in the morning.
10: Yeah, right now I throttle undergrad. I'm in the process of proving to my freshmen that I'm somebody worth listening to. It's always fun with the young people that you have to establish yourself with them. They don't just trust you because you're a professor the way we used to,
8: Right, right.
9: That is such an interesting observation. I think you're so right. And maybe that says everything there is to say about 18-year-olds in America right now. Yeah. But there is something about that. Truth is only truth if they've decided that it's their truth. And so it's only true that you are somebody to be listened to if there's a provability in their mind that you are somebody to be listened to.
10: It's true, and it's a kind of a moving target with each one of them. What is the thing that makes you credible? And so, it's a whole other aspect of teaching now, which is this dance you do with them to try to win them over to trust you, because you can't really learn unless you trust. It's like you're all closed off. But I just had a student just 20 minutes ago say to me, well, that's just your opinion. I liked what I did. Because I was giving her feedback on her story. And she said, I liked what I did. It's just your opinion that you didn't like it. And I said, yeah, but I'm the professor here. we're not exactly equals, But, it's a brave new world in every respect, and education being part of that. But I think this really, when you talk about the right to life issue, this is our problem, isn't it?
9: Yes.
10: People don't. It's not about the facts we show them. It's not about evidence or proof. It's about whether they decide it's something that they are going to believe and weigh heavily or not.
8: Well, it's interesting that in fact, and that's part of the problem of getting the message through the filters is they number one they don't trust the source, which makes I think fiction an excellent vehicle for. Or movies or stories or
9: the narrative form, I think, probably is our greatest tool that we have. And we've seen it again and again in mainstream entertainment that the other side, the pro-abortion, pro-choice side, has done such a good job of creating narratives surrounding their point of view. And it's so much harder to get a great pro-life narrative out there into the world. And you have to have obviously wrestled a lot with this from the point of view of both being a content creator and somebody who's having conversations with young people about what it is to have a great narrative that helps tell a compelling story and make that relate to this pro-life issue.
10: Yeah, it's such a, I could talk for 2 hours based on what you just said there. I think that Yeah, no, I mean, the question of if talking heads was where the power is, mm-hmm. you know, what we do in our kind of Catholic media for the most part, right, talking heads, you know, and
9: yeah.
10: if that's where the power was, that's what HBO would be doing.
9: Right.
10: They have all the money, right?
9: Yeah.
10: And that's not what they're doing, you know. So I remember when there was a show, it won a couple of Emmys, it was nominated for like 11 Emmys a few years ago. It was called You Don't Know Jack, about Jack Kevorkian, and mm-hmm. it was an
8: right.
10: all-star cast,
8: right.
10: you know. And
9: Al Pacino,
10: and,
9: right.
10: Yeah, I remember at the time checking and finding out that there had been 46 mainstream major productions in favor of euthanasia about that time.
8: Wow.
10: And 46, we're talking movies, we're talking long, you know, long-form docs, we're talking, you know, miniseries like that one. And there had not been one on our side, not one. And so you say, now, what's the problem here? Why are we so slow to jump on what, where obviously the cultural momentum is on our side? And, you know, there's a whole bunch of reasons. There really are. One is we don't have the training grounds.
9: Mm-hmm.
10: You know?
8: Right.
9: Yes.
10: I mean, that's why I'm at Regent now, right? I'm trying to help craft a program that would help us produce a better kind of thing, you know, that would train young
9: yes.
10: people to be... competitive with the top schools, but you know, we're begging, you know, for money for to endow chairs and teachers and equipment and everything, and our side doesn't get it. You know, they will pay for a hospital wing, but they won't pay for you know, and a chair for of screenwriting.
9: Yeah,
10: you know, it's just like it's just a weird problem of not, even though the culture has been such a, you know, it's just ravaged us. It's ravaged us in the culture
9: yes.
10: these last 40 years. Our side still hasn't, you know, kind of come up to speed in producing culture. You
9: yeah.
10: know? And
8: we're really short-sighted.
10: Yeah, very short-sighted. And when we do get the reins, we produce things that are soft or that are, you know, they're okay. You
9: yeah.
10: know?
9: And that's being
10: like,
9: generous
10: great.
9: Because I think that there are things that have come out that are okay. And then there are things that have come out that are a disservice, that become a laughing stock, so actually hurt us. And then there are things that are better but don't quite get the audience because of those things that have hurt us over time. And
10: yeah, you know, I'll point to that movie that came out this spring called Breakthrough, which starred Chrissy Metz.
9: Yeah.
10: And so I was interviewed by CBS Sunday morning when that came out. It was Easter Sunday. And the reporter said to me, Barbara, just so you know, we want to do something nice for the Christians because it's going to air on Easter. So we're not going to go too hard
9: oh,
10: on this movie.
8: Oh, man.
10: And I said to the guy who was doing the spot, the journalist, I said, John, what did you think of the movie? And he kind of shrugged and he goes, you know, not my cup of tea. And I said, yeah, why? Why not your cup of tea? And he goes, well, to tell you the truth, they kept going over and over and over about people, shots of people praying. Yeah, I got it, you know. And
8: yeah.
10: So he said to me, honestly, if I didn't have to watch it for work, I wouldn't have made it to the end.
8: Wow.
10: Mm-hmm.
8: Yeah.
10: So
8: it was not subtle. Is that what he was saying?
10: Yeah. You know, what is it? What's wrong with us that we can't tell a good, strong story? Even at this point, you know, we don't seem to be producing people.
9: And the stories are there. The
10: yeah.
9: stories are there, but exactly to your point, the people aren't necessarily there with the skill set to do it.
10: Yeah.
9: And thank God that you're out meeting young people who want to tell stories and helping them do a good job and craft it well. I mean, the Act One program, first and foremost, is probably whenever I meet anybody, you know, having worked in the entertainment industry for a long time here, whenever I meet anybody who's interested in production and screenwriting and anything, I say, get yourself to California. If you're a Christian or hold any values and ideology, get yourself to in communication with the folks at Act One. There's a place where they're doing it well. And
10: well,
9: I recommend the books.
10: You know,
9: yeah.
10: But we've struggled for years just to make our budget. You know,
9: right?
10: I mean, Act One is like this struggling nonprofit. It should be, with the results we've had, it should be huge.
9: Absolutely.
10: Right? You know, but we've had, like, I think 34 kids on television shows, you know, as staff writers.
9: That's amazing.
10: Yeah.
8: Okay, wealthy
10: you know,
8: listeners, support Act One.
9: Yeah.
8: We need it.
9: Right.
10: Sorry about that. But, yeah, you know, yeah. And anyway, I think that part of the problem is that our side perceives all media to be something that's part of, you know, the current age, and that
9: yes.
10: the current age is all evil, you know, and that's not true. The
9: no.
10: Holy Spirit is with the church even now,
8: right.
10: you know, and so So that's one thing that keeps us on the sidelines. And then another thing that keeps us on the sidelines is that we're afraid of what art, I think we're really afraid of great art, right? So great art poses powerful questions. It's mm-hmm. disturbing. It has a, as John Paul II said, art is has a prophetic role, right? So prophets should shake you up a little bit. And mm-hmm. Especially when we're talking about, you know, we're talking about what Christians should be. When you look at the great works of literature from Christians in the last, you know, in the 20th century, people like Flannery O'Connor and Graham Greene and Evelyn mm-hmm. Waugh, I mean, these weren't like rah-rah, Christians are, we're doing okay.
8: Yeah, yeah.
10: That's just not what they wrote, right?
9: When I talk with people about media, I frequently say that the cornerstone of narrative particularly, but of storytelling is curiosity, and a curiosity that gets you to empathy. But that curiosity means that the answer isn't obvious. It makes you ask questions. And so mm-hmm. for somebody like Flannery O'Connor, it's built on this premise that she's not spoon feeding you something. It's not like Breakthrough where
8: all the scenes of you praying,
9: look, I showed you what it is. The answer's right here. No, it has to elicit curiosity if you're ever going to get to the place where you end up influencing
8: people. And it's an insult to our intelligence, too.
10: That's true. You know, I mean, I say to my students all the time that the thing is not to tell people the answer.
9: No.
10: It's to get them to wrestle with the truth, right? You don't stop dumping the truth on them. And so this is another reason why Christians in media, we don't seem to do well, because we're trying to please our investors very often, and the investors want to see the answers spelled out on the nose, right? And so
8: because they are misinformed. They are absolutely misinformed about mm-hmm. what works.
10: Yeah, they do. They are. And so I'm like, you know what? Make a documentary. Don't make a movie, because you don't...
9: Right. Yes.
10: You don't really trust the audience to wrestle here, you know? And
9: yes.
10: So, but having said that, you know, docs are in their heyday, and there's a lot of power there's more power in narrative.
9: There's just more transformational opportunity as opposed to educational opportunity. So much educational opportunity in documentary. And it's great. And again, if you are a filmmaker who wants to tell a unique documentary story, now's the time to do it between, you know, all the streaming platforms. There's actually a place that somebody's going to watch what you make, you know, in a way that you wouldn't have even 5 years ago.
10: And I would say that's true. Even we're seeing that in the narrative realm, too.
9: True.
10: You know, that there are so many outlets for projects now. And you can get a hearing.
9: Yeah.
10: You could get a hearing just because they need content.
9: Yes.
10: And so there has never been a better moment for us as Christians to enter into the media environment right now, the narrative environment. But unfortunately, we don't seem to be really stepping up to that, you know?
9: Yeah. So we'll talk more. We're going to take a quick break right now. And when we come back, we're going to talk more with Barbara Nicolosi. We can talk a little bit more about what it is to break into the business if you have a story that you feel like you want to tell, or how you can support artists who are trying to tell great stories in this day and age, and what it means to tell a great Catholic and pro-life story. And we'll be back here on Life Talk Northwest.
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8: Welcome back to Life Talk Northwest. We're speaking with Dr. Barbara Nicolosi.
9: Barbara, it is so great to have you here and talk to a Northwest audience. I saw you speak a couple of times when you were here in the Seattle area a few years ago. You really challenged people at one talk about the idea of music and the beauty of music. And it has stuck in my head for years, you talking about how the music that was great over the years in Catholic churches, and Catholics were always the greatest benefactors of the arts. And so whether it's visual arts or musical, the church supported artists, and that we crossed a threshold at some point in the middle of the last century where people started to make their own thing, go out on their own way. And, you know, what we ended up with was a lot of singer-songwriter music that no one can sing along with, right? It's not meant for us to be singing as a group. And so it sounds, for lack of a better word, really ugly. And it's not beautiful, and it doesn't necessarily bring people a sense of unity. And I think of that so much in the arts, what those beautiful things are that draw us in and move us closer to Christ and closer to the real truth, not the, you know, objective truth that students might come into your freshman seminars with. But the Catholic Church was invested heavily early on, not into this individual pursuit of a singer-songwriter version of something, but into this collective, collaborative, beautiful gift of art. And so I think now we have a chance to do it again. How do we get Catholics who believe in great art and great beauty, how do we get them to make the investment, to join in and want to be part of these narrative stories, this the building of the culture that, you know, St. Augustine says, right, that such are the times, bad times, hard times. This is what people keep saying. But these are the times and we should live in them and there'll be good.
10: No, I mean, it's a tricky thing in the church because the gatekeepers, you know, have been kind of in lockstep at most, you know, say 90% of the parishes. Everyone's been in lockstep with, you know, that with this thing called the Spirit of Vatican II. And, you know, that much maligned Spirit of Vatican II, you know, it's been, it's, you know, it's been the doorway into banality. You know, you said ugliness. I'm going to go with the word Pope Benedict used when he said that when we look at the music being sung in the Catholic Church today, we would have to conclude that the church is afflicted with the cult of the banal. You know, but the gatekeepers, I think now there's a couple of things that have changed the environment. And one is that for the last, say, 15 to 20 years, the people becoming priests, for the most part, are coming out of much more traditional, respecting backgrounds, right? So, so they, a lot of the young priests now are much more open to, in some ways, a kind of, you know, looking at the tradition of the church not askance and not as something that needs to be kind of rooted out and fled, but as part of our heritage, right? And so, now I'm not saying everything old is good, but I definitely think that there are some old things that are very, very good. And so what we've done is we've seen a complete disconnection from our heritage as Catholics and the music of our heritage, such that Catholic people, you know, they can barely barely sing, you know, some classic hymns. Never mind recognize some of the more beautiful kind of, you know, ones that we, you know. So I think that it's to make the case to say, you know, let's mix it up here. Let's bring in some of our tradition, the heritage of the church, as well as the best kind of robust singable music that the modern postmodern era has given to the church. And that's not a, I don't think there's a lot of it there. I'm just going to go out on a limb and say that.
9: But there is some. There's some.
10: There is some. There absolutely is some. But, you know, a lot of it is, as you said, it's, you know, somebody picked this out on a guitar. It was never meant to be sung, you know, by an assembly. It's just, it's almost unsingable by a group. And, and that's one of the problems of a lot of the modern church music is people can't sing it.
8: Well,
10: you know? So, so I think that that's, so there you go. You know, I think that what we have to do is have the courage of our convictions and say, you know, we have a tradition, we have a heritage, and we want our kids to have some connection to it. So, Father, I want to pay, you know, for a decent musician. You know, five of us got together and we raised money for the 10 o'clock mass to have somebody who's actually, you know, studied music, who's actually a professional soprano, or who's somebody who actually knows how to do this stuff. We've raised the money and we want to see that brought into our liturgy. I think that if the money's attached, then that's what, you know, the church moves in response to that. I hate to say it, but that's
9: well,
10: the truth.
9: And I was going to say it also comes from the background of the other work that you do, right? If the money's attached, then people are so much more willing to listen. Like if you can bring a story idea forward and you say, I have somebody who wants to help tell this story too, and they have the dollars to support it. Yeah. That is how stories get told in contemporary media.
8: You know,
10: it's very true.
8: I used to, I worked for a number of years in the music industry, and I remember being kind of accosted at one point by a choir director saying, you know, why are the publishers sending out this trite religious choir music? And I said, because you guys keep buying it. That's why.
10: Yeah.
8: You know?
10: Yeah. And they buy it again. People, there's a couple reasons why people buy banal, ugly things for the church. And one of them is they don't think it matters that much. Mm. Right? They really, that's what I've
8: Oh, that's true. That's a good point.
10: You know, they just don't think it's that big a deal. And number two, they are in some ways being, you know, well, we don't want to hurt so-and-so's feelings.
8: So-and-so
10: likes this. And so, you know, but I always say they're, you know, there's no wall in St. Peter's for, you know, Doris and Stan who couldn't paint, you know, but had a heart for the Lord, right? You know, I mean, you know, the church used to be able to say, this isn't good enough artistically. We love you, but this isn't, you know, your gift to to do this in front of, you know, 1,000 people on Sunday morning. So I think that, you know, before we judge the world too harshly and the culture and say, wow, the culture's gotten so ugly and outrageous and seedy, we have to look at our own store.
8: Absolutely.
10: You know, and the church is not exactly teaching the modern era how to do beautiful art.
9: Yeah.
8: No, there used to be a thing called Western civilization, I think. And
9: yeah.
10: Yes.
9: But I think that all that is a good point to say that if you really want to see a transformation of culture, and I think people do, and I'm a believer that because we don't ask people very much to study philosophy anymore on a lot of fronts in our world, philosophy ends up sort of falling to be studied as culture. Our popular culture is contemporary philosophy. It's how people relate to and try and understand the world. And if we're not willing to look at our own culture, then how are we able to look at the larger culture and say, here's some paths to truth, beauty, and goodness?
10: Yeah, absolutely true. And so that, you know, kind of leads me to another point that I think the church absolutely has to intentionally get back to the training grounds in art. So that begins in the family. You know, it begins with get your kid music lessons, right? Sit their little butt down and have them practice for a half an hour a day for 5 or 6 years. And even if they don't have talent, they will learn discipline. They will learn about what good music is. They will learn math. You know, there's so many benefits for music education. But chances are they will learn, wow, if they're good at it, it's an outlet for them emotionally.
9: Yes.
10: I think one of the reasons, you know, I'm an educator, and one of the things we're just constantly talking about now is the depression rates among our students, you know, the students having anxiety attacks and students having, you know, suicidal, thinking about suicide, and, you know, 23% of college freshmen have considered or attempted suicide. I mean, these numbers are horrible. But I think that one of the problems is that the arts, the loss of the arts in the lives of young people means they don't have an outlet for those darker feelings in them that, you know, you could go and bang it out on the piano when I was a kid.
8: Sure.
10: You know?
8: Sure.
10: But a lot of schools have cut arts programming. We've just de-emphasized it as, you know, this isn't like something that makes a lot of money, so people don't go there. But I think that the families could put it back in, and then the church, you know, the church could teach the arts, especially in certain places where they've cut arts programming, say in public schools. Imagine if the church said, you know, we're going to have a choir open to kids, or we're going to have, you know, music lessons here at the church because we have a music ministry. And that would be an interesting thing for the church to do. You know, it's like, wow, they're reaching out to the community and they're offering the arts to the community. We are the patron of the arts, so we should be doing that. And so that would be one thing. It would make us value it again and see it as not just being a matter of taste. You know, it's like, no, that there's beauty isn't a matter of taste. The perception of it is, but beauty itself isn't.
8: Before I forget, we talked a little bit about Act One. What is the website for Act One? Do you have that handy?
10: Yeah, sure. Act One Program is the website for Act One. Now, I am a full-time faculty member in charge of script and screenwriting programs at Regent University in Virginia Beach now. So that's regent.edu. So if anybody wants to be a screenwriter, especially, we have a cool online MFA in screenwriting, which
8: you
10: can do from your living room.
9: And that's awesome.
10: I just submitted it last week. It's one of its kind
9: awesome.
10: Kind of program. We have a different way of doing it, and I'm very excited about it. But I'm especially excited that we're going to open it up to people. We're going to have residencies, obviously. They have to come here a couple weeks a year, but then they can do it from their living room.
9: That's fantastic.
8: And what was that website again?
10: That's regent.edu, and they can just find the film and communications media department there on the Regent website.
9: That's such great news, because the more ways that we have to reach out to people who want to do exactly this, to help be a part of entertainment and media culture and say, we have something great to offer here. How do I build? How am I a good steward of God's gifts? If you have somebody who's a Christian who is profoundly talented in narrative storytelling, and they feel like there's nowhere for them to be a steward of this gift in this world. They're told, this entertainment world isn't for you. You should go be somewhere else. How do we get people to be good stewards of those gifts? How do we develop and train it so that we are a profoundly impactful part of culture instead of seeing it constantly as our enemy?
10: Yeah, well, I mean, I think it begins with the appreciation for the arts. I think we have to believe that the Holy Spirit is still with the church. He's still in the world.
9: Amen.
10: And he's still going to work through believers who consecrate their work to him for the good
9: yes.
10: of the world. We have to believe this stuff. This
9: yes.
10: is part of who we are. We have to switch off the hunker down, block it all out mentality. There's nothing evangelistic or ecumenical about that, you know, that
9: yes.
10: idea of our job is to protect ourselves and our kids. It's like, no, your job is to spread the gospel. And
9: yes.
10: so I think we've been in hunker down mode for too long now. And you know what? It's let's strike a few blows for the kingdom before we get, you know, before we get martyred. That's
8: well.
10: What I want to do. And so, you know, I feel like, I think we have enough evidence of what a bad idea it is when Christians decide the culture isn't our terrain. Like
9: yes.
10: we have 50 years now
9: yes.
10: to look at that. But, you know, I mean, the good news is when you see the success of, say, a movie like Unplanned, you know,
9: yes.
10: Which is, you know, it's not a great film, but it's a good, solid little film.
9: Mm-hmm.
10: And, you know, and I think it worked on a lot of levels. I think it could have worked more if it had been a little bit more artistic. And a little less kind of speaking to the choir. Having said that, you know what? It did say to people, you know, a lot of people, wow, this was a very powerful thing.
9: And yeah, sometimes so, the choir needs to be preached to.
8: Yeah. It did wake people up, I think. So.
9: Yeah. Thank you. We are out of time. I can't believe it. We'd love to have you back again if you have the time.
10: Anytime.
9: It's been a
10: anytime.
9: Wonderful conversation.
10: How about before the Oscars? We can talk about
8: there
10: that.
8: There you go.
9: That sounds great. That sounds great.
10: Okay.
9: We'll have you back. Thank you
10: okay.
9: for being with us. We've had Barbara Nicolosi here. Professor at Regent University. Again, that's regent.edu if you want to reach out and find out more about the programs she's developing. And it's been a great conversation here on Life Talk Northwest. I'm Noreen McEntee-Hobson. Keep the faith.
8: And I'm Dan Kennedy. Blessings to you and to your loved ones.
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13: In saying the Rosary, Mary invites us to join her on a journey through the life of Jesus. In it, the Holy Spirit asks us to imitate the faith and love of the Mother of our Savior. Because we say the Rosary with our body and our spirit, it should touch us at every level of our being. It is no monotonous ritual, but a deeply contemplative Christian prayer. In the glorious mysteries, we contemplate the triumph of Jesus in his resurrection, the birth of the church with the coming of the Holy Spirit, and how Jesus took his mother into heaven and crowned her as its queen. In the name of the Father, and of the Son, and of the Holy Spirit. I believe in God the Father Almighty, creator of heaven and earth, and in Jesus Christ, his only Son, our Lord, who was conceived by the Holy Spirit, born of the Virgin Mary, suffered under Pontius Pilate, was crucified, died, and was buried. He descended into hell. The third day he rose again from the dead. He ascended into heaven, and sits at the right hand of God the Father Almighty, from whence he shall come to judge the living and the dead.
14: I believe in the Holy Spirit, the Holy Catholic Church, the communion of saints, the forgiveness of sins, the resurrection of the body, and life everlasting. Amen.
13: Our Father, who art in heaven, hallowed be thy name. Thy kingdom come, thy will be done on earth as it is in heaven.
14: Give us this day our daily bread, and forgive us our trespasses, as we forgive those who trespass against us. and lead us not into temptation, but deliver us from evil.
13: Hail Mary, full of grace, the Lord is with thee. Blessed art thou among women, and blessed is the fruit of thy womb, Jesus.
14: Holy Mary, Mother of God, pray for us sinners, now and at the hour of our death. Amen.
13: Hail Mary, full of grace, the Lord is with thee. Blessed art thou among women, and blessed is the fruit of thy womb, Jesus.
14: Holy Mary, Mother of God, pray for us sinners, now and at the hour of our death. Amen.
13: Hail Mary, full of grace, the Lord is with thee. Blessed art thou among women, and blessed is the fruit of thy womb, Jesus.
14: Holy Mary, Mother of God, pray for us sinners, now and at the hour of our death. Amen.
13: Glory be to the Father, and to the Son, and to the Holy Spirit.
14: As it was in the beginning, is now, and ever shall be, world without end. Amen.
13: The first glorious mystery, the resurrection of Jesus from the dead. If Christ be not risen from the dead, then our faith is in vain, St. Paul says. The resurrection of Jesus has changed everything for mankind. Our sorrow has been turned into joy, our darkness into light, our despair into hope. Jesus, we celebrate your victory over sin and death. May your resurrection fill us with the light of new life. Our Father who art in heaven, hallowed be thy name, thy kingdom come, thy will be done on earth as it is in heaven.
14: Give us this day our daily bread, and forgive us our trespasses, as we forgive those who trespass against us. And lead us not into temptation, but deliver us from evil.
13: Hail Mary, full of grace, the Lord is with thee. Blessed art thou among women, and blessed is the fruit of thy womb, Jesus.
14: Holy Mary, Mother of God, pray for us sinners, now and at the hour of our death. Amen.
13: Hail Mary, full of grace, the Lord is with thee. Blessed art thou among women, and blessed is the fruit of thy womb, Jesus.
14: Holy Mary, Mother of God, pray for us sinners, now and at the hour of our death. Amen.
13: Hail Mary, full of grace, the Lord is with thee. Blessed art thou among women, and blessed is the fruit of thy womb, Jesus.
14: Holy Mary, Mother of God, pray for us sinners, now and at the hour of our death. Amen.
13: Hail Mary, full of grace, the Lord is with thee. Blessed art thou among women, and blessed is the fruit of thy womb, Jesus.
14: Holy Mary, Mother of God, pray for us sinners, now and at the hour of our death. Amen.
13: Hail Mary, full of grace, the Lord is with thee. Blessed art thou among women, and blessed is the fruit of thy womb, Jesus.
14: Holy Mary, Mother of God, pray for us sinners, now and at the hour of our death. Amen.
13: Hail Mary, full of grace, the Lord is with thee. Blessed art thou among women, and blessed is the fruit of thy womb, Jesus.
14: Holy Mary, Mother of God, pray for us sinners, now and at the hour of our death. Amen.
13: Hail Mary, full of grace, the Lord is with thee. Blessed art thou among women, and blessed is the fruit of thy womb, Jesus.
14: Holy Mary, Mother of God, pray for us sinners, now and at the hour of our death. Amen.
13: Hail Mary, full of grace, the Lord is with thee. Blessed art thou among women, and blessed is the fruit of thy womb, Jesus.
14: Holy Mary, Mother of God,

0: Pray for us sinners, now and at the hour of our death. Amen.
1: Hail Mary, full of grace, the Lord is with thee. Blessed art thou among women, and blessed is the fruit of thy womb, Jesus.
0: Holy Mary, Mother of God, pray for us sinners, now and at the hour of our death. Amen.
1: Glory be to the Father, and to the Son, and to the Holy Spirit.
0: As it was in the beginning, is now, and ever shall be, world without end. Amen. O my Jesus, forgive us our sins, save us from the fires of hell, and lead all souls to heaven, especially those most in need of your mercy.
1: The second glorious mystery, Jesus ascends into heaven. Jesus is the head, and we, the church, are his members. And so we hope to be with him in glory someday. St. Paul says, "You have been raised to new life with Christ. Set your heart on things that are in heaven, not the things here on earth." We pray now that the Holy Spirit will fill us with new hope every day. Our Father who art in heaven, hallowed be thy name, thy kingdom come, thy will be done on earth as it is in heaven.
0: Give us this day our daily bread, and forgive us our trespasses, as we forgive those who trespass against us. And lead us not into temptation, but deliver us from evil.
1: Hail Mary, full of grace, the Lord is with thee. Blessed art thou among women, and blessed is the fruit

0: Blessed art thou among women, and blessed is the fruit of thy womb, Jesus.
1: Holy Mary, Mother of God, pray for us sinners, now and at the hour of our death. Amen.
0: Hail Mary, full of grace, the Lord is with thee. Blessed art thou among women, and blessed is the fruit of thy womb, Jesus.
1: Holy Mary, Mother of God, pray for us sinners, now and at the hour of our death. Amen.
0: Hail Mary, full of grace, the Lord is with thee. Blessed art thou among women, and blessed is the fruit of thy womb, Jesus.
1: Holy Mary, Mother of God, pray for us sinners, now and at the hour of our death. Amen.
0: Hail Mary, full of grace, the Lord is with thee. Blessed art thou among women, and blessed is the fruit of thy womb, Jesus.
1: Holy Mary, Mother of God, pray for us sinners, now and at the hour of our death. Amen.
0: Hail Mary, full of grace, the Lord is with thee. Blessed art thou among women, and blessed is the fruit of thy womb, Jesus.
1: Holy Mary, Mother of God, pray for us sinners, now and at the hour of our death. Amen.
0: Hail Mary, full of grace, the Lord is with thee. Blessed art thou among women, and blessed is the fruit of thy womb, Jesus.
1: Holy Mary, Mother of God, pray for us sinners, now and at the hour of our death. Amen.
0: Hail Mary, full of grace, the Lord is with thee. Blessed art thou among women, and blessed is the fruit of thy womb, Jesus.
1: Holy Mary, Mother of God, pray for us sinners, now and at the hour of our death. Amen.
0: Hail Mary, full of grace, the Lord is with thee. Blessed art thou among women, and blessed is the fruit of thy womb, Jesus.
1: Holy Mary, Mother of God, pray for us sinners, now and at the hour of our death. Amen.
0: Hail Mary, full of grace, the Lord is with thee. Blessed art thou among women, and blessed is the fruit of thy womb, Jesus.
1: Holy Mary, Mother of God, pray for us sinners, now and at the hour of our death. Amen.
0: Glory be to the Father, and to the Son, and to the Holy Spirit.
1: As it was in the beginning, is now, and ever shall be, world without end. Amen.
0: O my Jesus, forgive us our sins, save us from the fires of hell, and lead all souls to heaven, especially those most in need of your mercy. The third glorious mystery, the descent of the Holy Spirit. Mary is present with the women when the Holy Spirit comes upon the apostles like tongues of fire. An ancient antiphon in the prayer of the church describes what happened. This is the day of Pentecost, alleluia. Today the Holy Spirit appeared to the disciples in the form of fire and gave them his special gifts. He sent them into the world to proclaim that whoever believes and is baptized will be saved. We pray that we may experience the fullness of our baptism through the power and gifts of the Holy Spirit. Our Father, who art in heaven, hallowed be thy name. Thy kingdom come, thy will be done on earth as it is in heaven.
1: Give us this day our daily bread, and forgive us our trespasses, as we forgive those who trespass against us. And lead us not into temptation, but deliver us from evil.
0: Hail Mary, full of grace, the Lord is with thee. Blessed art thou among women, and blessed is the fruit of thy womb, Jesus.
1: Holy Mary, Mother of God, pray for us sinners, now and at the hour of our death. Amen.
0: Hail Mary, full of grace, the Lord is with thee. Blessed art thou among women, and blessed is the fruit of thy womb, Jesus.
1: Holy Mary, Mother of God, pray for us sinners, now and at the hour of our death. Amen.
0: Hail Mary, full of grace, the Lord is with thee. Blessed art thou among women, and blessed is the fruit of thy womb, Jesus.
1: Holy Mary, Mother of God, pray for us sinners, now and at the hour of our death. Amen.
0: Hail Mary, full of grace, the Lord is with thee. Blessed art thou among women, and blessed is the fruit of thy womb, Jesus.
1: Holy Mary, Mother of God, pray for us sinners, now and at the hour of our death. Amen.
0: Hail Mary, full of grace, the Lord is with thee. Blessed art thou among women, and blessed is the fruit of thy womb, Jesus.
1: Holy Mary, Mother of God, pray for us sinners, now and at the hour of our death. Amen.
0: Hail Mary, full of grace, the Lord is with thee. Blessed art thou among women, and blessed is the fruit of thy womb, Jesus.
1: Holy Mary, Mother of God, pray for us sinners, now and at the hour of our death. Amen.
0: Hail Mary, full of grace, the Lord is with thee. Blessed art thou among women, and blessed is the fruit of thy womb, Jesus.
1: Holy Mary, Mother of God, pray for us sinners, now and at the hour of our death. Amen.
0: Hail Mary, full of grace, the Lord is with thee. Blessed art thou among women, and blessed is the fruit of thy womb, Jesus.
1: Holy Mary, Mother of God, pray for us sinners, now and at the hour of our death. Amen.
0: Hail Mary, full of grace, the Lord is with thee. Blessed art thou among women, and blessed is the fruit of thy womb, Jesus.
1: Holy Mary, Mother of God, pray for us sinners, now and at the hour of our death. Amen.
0: Hail Mary, full of grace, the Lord is with thee. Blessed art thou among women, and blessed is the fruit of thy womb, Jesus.
1: Holy Mary, Mother of God, pray for us sinners, now and at the hour of our death. Amen.
0: Glory be to the Father, and to the Son, and to the Holy Spirit.
1: As it was in the beginning, is now, and ever shall be, world without end. Amen.
0: O my Jesus, forgive us our sins. Save us from the fires of hell. And lead all souls to heaven, especially those most in need of your mercy. The fourth glorious mystery, Mary is taken up into heaven. Mary offered God not only her soul, but her body as well. God needed it to fulfill his plan of salvation. For Jesus to become man, he had for 9 months to become inseparably one flesh with his mother. She is the flesh and blood of Jesus, the Holy One, whom the Lord will not allow to see corruption. So when her life is over, she is taken body and soul into heaven. Under her protective mantle, all Christians gather to form the church. May the prayers of this woman, clothed with the Son, bring Jesus to us and to the whole world. Our Father, who art in heaven, hallowed be thy name. Thy kingdom come, thy will be done on earth as it is in heaven.
1: Give us this day our daily bread, and forgive us our trespasses, as we forgive those who trespass against us. And lead us not into temptation, but deliver us from evil.
0: Hail Mary, full of grace, the Lord is with thee. Blessed art thou among women, and blessed is the fruit of thy womb, Jesus.
1: Holy Mary, Mother of God, pray for us sinners, now and at the hour of our death. Amen.
0: Hail Mary, full of grace, the Lord is with thee. Blessed art thou among women, and blessed is the fruit of thy womb, Jesus.
1: Holy Mary, Mother of God, pray for us sinners, now and at the hour of our death. Amen.
0: Hail Mary, full of grace, the Lord is with thee. Blessed art thou among women, and blessed is the fruit of thy womb, Jesus.
1: Holy Mary, Mother of God, pray for us sinners, now and at the hour of our death. Amen.
0: Hail Mary, full of grace, the Lord is with thee.

0: Full of grace, the Lord is with thee. Blessed art thou among women, and blessed is the fruit of thy womb, Jesus.
1: Holy Mary, Mother of God, pray for us sinners, now and at the hour of our death. Amen.
0: Hail Mary, full of grace, the Lord is with thee. Blessed art thou among women, and blessed is the fruit of thy womb, Jesus.
1: Holy Mary, Mother of God, pray for us sinners, now and at the hour of our death. Amen.
0: Hail Mary, full of grace, the Lord is with thee. Blessed art thou among women, and blessed is the fruit of thy womb, Jesus.
1: Holy Mary, Mother of God, pray for us sinners, now and at the hour of our death. Amen.
0: Hail Mary, full of grace, the Lord is with thee. Blessed art thou among women, and blessed is the fruit of thy womb, Jesus.
1: Holy Mary, Mother of God, pray for us sinners, now and at the hour of our death. Amen.
0: Hail Mary, full of grace, the Lord is with thee. Blessed art thou among women, and blessed is the fruit of thy womb, Jesus.
1: Holy Mary, Mother of God, pray for us sinners, now and at the hour of our death. Amen.
0: Hail Mary, full of grace, the Lord is with thee. Blessed art thou among women, and blessed is the fruit of thy womb, Jesus.
1: Holy Mary, Mother of God, pray for us sinners, now and at the hour of our death. Amen.
0: Glory be to the Father, and to the Son, and to the Holy Spirit.
1: As it was in the beginning, is now, and ever shall be, world without end. Amen.
0: O my Jesus, forgive us our sins. Save us from the fires of hell, and lead all souls to heaven, especially those most in need of your mercy. The fifth glorious mystery, the coronation of Mary in heaven. Mary's whole life was veiled in a mystery of faith. Even her son will not lift this veil when she is blessed by a woman in the crowd. Blessed are those who hear the word of God and keep it, he says. Now Jesus lifts the veil, and brightness streams from Mary's crown to light up all the hidden years of washing, cooking, sewing, sweeping, caring for her own, and dealing with her neighbors. It was all for Jesus. In her, Jesus has raised up the lowly. From being looked on as of no importance, she is now Queen of Heaven. Lord, may our insignificant lives and our quiet and hidden service of you form a bright crown for us in glory. Our Father who art in heaven, hallowed be thy name. Thy kingdom come, thy will be done on earth as it is in heaven.
1: Give us this day our daily bread, and forgive us our trespasses, as we forgive those who trespass against us. And lead us not into temptation, but deliver us from evil.
0: Hail Mary, full of grace, the Lord is with thee. Blessed art thou among women, and blessed is the fruit of thy womb, Jesus.
1: Holy Mary, Mother of God, pray for us sinners, now and at the hour of our death. Amen.
0: Hail Mary, full of grace, the Lord is with thee. Blessed art thou among women, and blessed is the fruit of thy womb, Jesus.
1: Holy Mary, Mother of God, pray for us sinners, now and at the hour of our death. Amen.
0: Hail Mary, full of grace, the Lord is with thee. Blessed art thou among women, and blessed is the fruit of thy womb, Jesus.
1: Holy Mary, Mother of God, pray for us sinners, now and at the hour of our death. Amen.
0: Hail Mary, full of grace, the Lord is with thee. Blessed art thou among women, and blessed is the fruit of thy womb, Jesus.
1: Holy Mary, Mother of God, pray for us sinners, now and at the hour of our death. Amen.
0: Hail Mary, full of grace, the Lord is with thee. Blessed art thou among women, and blessed is the fruit of thy womb, Jesus.
1: Holy Mary, Mother of God, pray for us sinners, now and at the hour of our death. Amen.
0: Hail Mary, full of grace, the Lord is with thee. Blessed art thou among women, and blessed is the fruit of thy womb, Jesus.
1: Holy Mary, Mother of God, pray for us sinners, now and at the hour of our death. Amen.
0: Hail Mary, full of grace, the Lord is with thee. Blessed art thou among women, and blessed is the fruit of thy womb, Jesus.
1: Holy Mary, Mother of God, pray for us sinners, now and at the hour of our death. Amen.
0: Hail Mary, full of grace, the Lord is with thee. Blessed art thou among women, and blessed is the fruit of thy womb, Jesus.
1: Holy Mary, Mother of God, pray for us sinners, now and at the hour of our death. Amen.
0: Hail Mary, full of grace, the Lord is with thee. Blessed art thou among women, and blessed is the fruit of thy womb, Jesus.
1: Holy Mary, Mother of God, pray for us sinners, now and at the hour of our death.
0: Hail Mary, full of grace, the Lord is with thee. Blessed art thou among women, and blessed is the fruit of thy womb, Jesus.
1: Holy Mary, Mother of God, pray for us sinners, now and at the hour of our death. Amen.
0: Glory be to the Father, and to the Son, and to the Holy Spirit.
1: As it was in the beginning, is now, and ever shall be, world without end. Amen.
0: O my Jesus, forgive us our sins, save us from the fires of hell, and lead all souls to heaven, especially those most in need of your mercy. Hail, Holy Queen, Mother of Mercy, hail our life, our sweetness, and our hope. To thee do we cry, poor banished children of Eve. To thee do we send up our sighs, mourning and weeping in this valley of tears. Turn then, most gracious Advocate, thine eyes of mercy toward us, and after this our exile, show unto us the blessed fruit of thy womb, Jesus. O clement, O loving, O sweet Virgin Mary, pray for us, O Holy Mother of God,
1: that we may be made worthy of the promises of Christ.
0: Let us pray. O God, whose only begotten Son, by his life, death, and resurrection, has purchased for us the rewards of eternal life, grant, we beseech thee, that meditating on these mysteries in the most holy rosary of the Blessed Virgin Mary, we may imitate what they contain and obtain what they promise, through the same Christ our Lord.

0: the Chaplet of Divine Mercy.
1: In the name of the Father, and of the Son, and of the Holy Spirit.
0: Amen.
2: You expired, Jesus, but the source of life gushed forth for souls, and the ocean of mercy opened up for the whole world. O fount of life, unfathomable divine mercy, envelop the whole world and empty yourself out upon us.
0: O blood and water, which gush forth from the heart of Jesus as a fountain of mercy for us, I trust in you. O blood and water, which gush forth from the heart of Jesus as a fountain of mercy.

0: Holy Mary, Mother of God, pray for us sinners now and at the hour of our death. Amen.
1: I believe in God, the Father Almighty, creator of heaven and earth, and in Jesus Christ, his only Son, our Lord, who was conceived by the Holy Spirit, born of the Virgin Mary, suffered under Pontius Pilate, was crucified, died, and was buried. He descended into hell. On the third day, he rose again from the dead. He ascended into heaven and is seated at the right hand of God, the Father Almighty. From there, he will come to judge the living and the dead.
0: I believe in the Holy Spirit, the Holy Catholic Church, the communion of saints, the forgiveness of sins, the resurrection of the body, and life everlasting. Amen.
1: Eternal Father, I offer you the body and blood, soul and divinity of your dearly beloved Son, our Lord Jesus Christ, in atonement for our sins and those of the whole world. For the sake of his sorrowful passion,
0: have mercy on us and on the whole world.
1: For the sake of his sorrowful passion,
0: have mercy on us and on the whole world.
1: For the sake of his sorrowful passion,
0: have mercy on us and on the whole world.
1: For the sake of his sorrowful passion,
0: have mercy on us and on the whole world.
1: For the sake of his sorrowful passion,
0: have mercy on us and on the whole world.
1: For the sake of his sorrowful passion,
0: have mercy on us and on the whole world.
1: For the sake of his sorrowful passion,
0: have mercy on us and on the whole world.
1: For the sake of his sorrowful passion,
0: have mercy on us and on the whole world.
1: For the sake of his sorrowful passion,
0: have mercy on us and on the whole world.
1: For the sake of his sorrowful passion,
0: have mercy on us and on the whole world.
1: Eternal Father, I offer you the body and blood, soul and divinity of your dearly beloved Son, our Lord Jesus Christ, in atonement for our sins and those of the whole world. For the sake of his sorrowful passion,
0: have mercy on us and on the whole world.
1: For the sake of his sorrowful passion,
0: have mercy on us and on the whole world.
1: For the sake of his sorrowful passion,
0: have mercy on us and on the whole world.
1: For the sake of his sorrowful passion,
0: have mercy on us and on the whole world.
1: For the sake of his sorrowful passion,
0: have mercy on us and on the whole world.
1: For the sake of his sorrowful passion,
0: have mercy on us and on the whole world.
1: For the sake of his sorrowful passion,
0: have mercy on us and on the whole world.
1: For the sake of his sorrowful passion,
0: have mercy on us and on the whole world.
1: For the sake of his sorrowful passion,
0: have mercy on us and on the whole world.
1: For the sake of his sorrowful passion,
0: have mercy on us and on the whole world.
1: Eternal Father, I offer you the body and blood, soul and divinity of your dearly beloved Son, our Lord Jesus Christ, in atonement for our sins and those of the whole world. For the sake of his sorrowful passion,
0: have mercy on us and on the whole world.
1: For the sake of his sorrowful passion,
0: have mercy on us and on the whole world.
1: For the sake of his sorrowful passion,
0: have mercy on us and on the whole world.
1: For the sake of his sorrowful passion,
0: have mercy on us and on the whole world.
1: For the sake of his sorrowful passion,
0: have mercy on us and on the whole world.
1: For the sake of his sorrowful passion,
0: have mercy on us and on the whole world.
1: For the sake of his sorrowful passion,
0: have mercy on us and on the whole world.
1: For the sake of his sorrowful passion,
0: have mercy on us and on the whole world.
1: For the sake of his sorrowful passion,
0: have mercy on us and on the whole world.
1: For the sake of his sorrowful passion,
0: have mercy on us and on the whole world.
1: Eternal Father, I offer you the body and blood, soul and divinity of your dearly beloved Son, our Lord Jesus Christ, in atonement for our sins and those of the whole world. For the sake of his sorrowful passion,
0: have mercy on us and on the whole world.
1: For the sake of his sorrowful passion,
0: have mercy on us and on the whole world.
1: For the sake of his sorrowful passion,
0: have mercy on us and on the whole world.
1: For the sake of his sorrowful passion,
0: have mercy on us and on the whole world.
1: For the sake of his sorrowful passion,
0: have mercy on us and on the whole world.
1: For the sake of his sorrowful passion,
0: have mercy on us and on the whole world.
1: For the sake of his sorrowful passion,
0: have mercy on us and on the whole world.
1: For the sake of his sorrowful passion,
0: have mercy on us and on the whole world.
1: For the sake of his sorrowful passion,
0: have mercy on us and on the whole world.
1: For the sake of his sorrowful passion,
0: have mercy on us and on the whole world.
1: Eternal Father, I offer you the body and blood, soul and divinity of your dearly beloved Son, our Lord Jesus Christ, in atonement for our sins and those of the whole world. For the sake of his sorrowful passion,
0: have mercy on us and on the whole world.
1: For the sake of his sorrowful passion,
0: have mercy on us and on the whole world.
1: For the sake of his sorrowful passion,
0: have mercy on

0: us and on the whole world.
1: For the sake of his sorrowful passion,
0: have mercy on us and on the whole world.
1: For the sake of his sorrowful passion,
0: have mercy on us and on the whole world.
1: For the sake of his sorrowful passion,
0: have mercy on us and on the whole world.
1: For the sake of his sorrowful passion,
0: have mercy on us and on the whole world.
1: For the sake of his sorrowful passion,
0: have mercy on us and on the whole world.
1: For the sake of his sorrowful passion,
0: have mercy on us and on the whole world.
1: For the sake of his sorrowful passion,
0: have mercy on us and on the whole world. Holy God,
1: holy mighty one,
0: holy immortal one, have mercy on us and on the whole world. Holy God,
1: holy mighty one,
0: holy immortal one,
1: have mercy on us and on the whole world.
0: Holy God,
1: holy mighty one,
0: holy immortal one,
1: have mercy on us and on the whole world. Eternal God, in whom mercy is endless and the treasury of compassion inexhaustible, look kindly upon us and increase your mercy in us, that in difficult moments we might not despair nor become despondent, but with great confidence submit ourselves to your holy will, which is love and mercy itself.
0: In the name of the Father, and of the Son, and of the Holy Spirit. Amen.
2: This is Franciscan Media's Saint of the Day for August 23rd. Today we celebrate Saint Rose of Lima. Born in Lima, Peru in 1586, Rose was named after one of nature's loveliest flowers. But fearing that her beauty would endanger her relationship with God, she tried to mask it by rubbing her face with pepper to produce disfiguring blotches. Later, she wore a thick silver circlet on her head that was studded on the inside to resemble a crown of thorns. Modeling herself after Catherine of Siena, she concentrated on prayer and acts of penance. Rose rebelled when her parents spoke of marriage for her, but they refused to let her enter a convent. Out of obedience, she continued her life of penance and solitude at home as a member of the Third Order of St. Dominic. During the last few years of her life, she set up a room in the house where she cared for homeless children, the elderly, and the sick. The city of Lima turned out for Rose's funeral in 1617, with prominent citizens taking turns carrying her coffin. In 1671, she gained the distinction of being the first canonized saint of the Americas. There's more about the saints, along with inspiration and Catholic resources, at our website, saintoftheday.org. From Franciscan Media, this has been Saint of the Day.
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5: And welcome to Catholics Coast to Coast, where we just like to kind of hang out. 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I am H. McKay. As we dive in this week, we're going to start with the Catholic Sportsman as we find out about an organization that is in New Mexico challenging young men to become great saints through the adventure of brotherhood, physical challenge, and prayer. So let's dive in to the Catholic Sportsman on this week's Catholics Coast to Coast.
6: Welcome to the Catholic Sportsman Show. My name is Paul Michelini, along with my co-host, Randy Lea. And we're here today with Johnny Kuplak. And we're going to talk about his organization, Sebast. But before we get into that, we want to begin with prayer. So in the name of the Father, and of the Son, and of the Holy Spirit. Amen. Dear Lord, we thank you for this time with Johnny. And we ask you to send the Holy Spirit down upon our conversation. And that all of our words that we use today are your words. And that we can learn more about Sebast and growing ultimately closer to you, Lord. And for all of this, we ask Our Lady's intercession. Hail Mary, full of grace, the Lord is with thee. Blessed art thou amongst women, and blessed is the fruit of thy womb, Jesus.
7: Holy Mary, Mother of God, pray for us sinners, now and at the hour of our ever death. Amen.
8: Saint Sebastian, patron saint of Christian athletes.
7: Pray for us.
8: Saint Carlo Acutis, the technical saint of the Catholic Sportsman Show.
7: Pray for us.
8: In the name of the Father, and of the Son, and of the Holy Spirit. Amen. All right. Like we mentioned earlier, we have Johnny Kuplak as our guest today, and he is a husband. He is the co-founder of the organization Sebast, which we're going to learn a lot more about. He's an amazing endurance athlete, which I can't, amazing what you do, and he's a teacher. So, Johnny, we'd like to welcome you to the Catholic Sportsman Show.
9: Thank you for having me, Paul. It's a pleasure to be here.
8: All right. So, Johnny, we always give everyone a chance to start off and just talk about how faith and sports have kind of intersected into your life up to this point.
9: Yeah. Paul, I suppose I'll just start from my first sporting experiences as a kid. Now, I grew up in a big Catholic family. I have 12 siblings. I'm the second oldest of 13. Got there's 11 boys and 2 girls. So it was a very physically active environment from a young age. And I've always loved playing sports, baseball, football, hockey, soccer. Going into high school, rugby became my big game. But as a kid, I don't really think there was much of an intersection for me. I just loved sports. Church wasn't very interesting to me. God was just, he was just around in the house, and with family rosary, but I wasn't particularly devoted in any way. I went to Mass with the family, but church wasn't something I can look forward to Mass or any kind of spiritual endeavors. I always wanted to be playing sports. That's all I ever wanted to do. So that takes me up into high school. And when I got into high school, something changed. I went to a very unique all-boys boarding school in Pennsylvania. It's called St. Gregory's Academy. And that school completely changed my entire life, especially with sports. Soccer and rugby were the only two sports we played there. Everyone had to play. It was part of the curriculum. Like, we all play soccer in the fall. And then for the other 7.5 months, we all play rugby.
8: Oh, wow.
9: And that's kind of when my faith started becoming something more than just a box that I checked. And it became something that I really wanted to grow in, because I saw great examples of men around me who I really admired. They were incredible men. They were attractive on so many natural levels, the way they spoke, their intensity, the way they made themselves available to you. And they also loved God and Our Lady. And I had never seen that before in a person. And because they were so into the faith and they were so cool, I wanted to be like them. And so that kind of carried on to the sports field, where when we started stepping onto the pitch, especially for rugby, I didn't see myself as stepping into a match. I was doing battle on behalf of, the Christian faith. Every time we stepped onto the rugby field, and we had such a tight unit in this boarding school, just intense brotherhood. And the faith was the glue that cemented that brotherhood. And I had never experienced that before. So I guess that's when it really started to intersect for me. Was high school.
8: And after that, how did things keep going, or did it kind of keep blending together? Or
9: yeah, after that, after high school, I didn't play a lot of organized sports. I mean, I played rugby in local men's clubs whenever I could, but it was pretty hit and miss. One of the things I started doing after high school was, I'd run more. I didn't really run a lot in high school because we were always training for specific sports. But I was kind of running out of necessity. I'd run to work. There was a point in my life, my early 20s, I'd run a half marathon to work every day. I'd roof houses all day. Then I'd run a half marathon home. And that was just how I needed to commute. I was living in a little cabin, and me and two of my friends built this cabin. We were living off grid for 2 years. And we only had one truck. So whoever lived there, whoever had to go work the furthest, he took the truck, and the rest of us had to kind of find our way on foot to our respective jobs. So I kind of got into that. And it just, it, it started developing this mentality in me that running or physical training is not just something that you do for, 30 minutes a day. I go to the gym and it's air conditioned and I do my workout and I go home and then I just sit or I just chill. It's just part of life. Like sometimes you got to wake up and you got to run a half marathon and then you got to work for 15 hours on a roof. And then after that, you got to run home. And since we're living off grid, then you got to build a fire and cook your food. And it just keeps going, but it starts to break open these kind of perceived limitations and barriers around life. Realizing like I can do way more than I ever thought. And as humans and as men, we're so much more capable than most of us really know because we've kind of been conditioned to keeping things in these little compartments. But I don't live my life in compartments. I want to live a fully integrated life. It's just one joyful explosion. And so that kind of carried on. And I guess just to wrap it up, all leading into God kind of gave me this second chance with discovering ultra running or racing, which was never on my radar growing up. And I went through long periods of time where I wasn't running. When I finally decided to sign up for a race, when I was 20 years old, I had written 10 things on a piece of paper that I wanted to do before I turned 30. And I was about to turn 34, and I was on a 20-hour car drive with no radio, no music. And I was thinking about that list that I had made almost 14 years ago. And one of the things I had written was run 100 miles. And at that time, I didn't know people actually did that. I didn't know there were races you could sign up for. But I started thinking, why haven't I actually done that? And I realized I'm afraid. Like, I am afraid of what that's going to cost me. I'm afraid of the training. But most of all, I'm afraid of attempting it and failing. Mm. And what would that do to me and my ego? And how would I even handle that? Like, if I gave everything to something and still didn't make it, what would that even mean? So in that moment, I just said, enough is enough. Like, we cannot be living out of fear. No more fear-based decisions. So I got home and I signed up for a 50-miler that was in 2 weeks. And then I did it, and I've just been racing ever since. But God is so present in these races. The intersection of faith and these ultra-endurance competitions is, it's everything to me, Paul. Like, it's what enables this to continue for me. It brings so much life. It's a way that I actually connect and interact with the divine. And it inspires so much gratitude in me and gratefulness to God for all the gifts you've given me. And I get the privilege of having this experience of running 100 miles through the mountains. Like, this is a privilege and a gift that I'm being allowed to have. I'm like a little kid who received a toy from his dad at Christmas. And God's just watching me run, and I just imagine God delighting in the fact that his kid is having so much fun with the toy that he gave him. And it brings so much, and it changes my entire life. My relationship with my wife changes our ministry with Sebast, and it brings me this joy that I never quite had before I started doing this.
7: So how and when did you and your friend Jeremy develop Sebast?
9: Yeah, Randy, thank you. We developed Sebast in 2021. And this sounds kind of funny, but it started on accident. We never set out to do this thing. It was a complete organic growth. I was in a pretty low point in my life, and I providentially ended up in New Mexico with no intention of staying. I was here temporarily for 2 months overseeing a group of college men who were doing this project, building a shrine to Our Lady of Guadalupe in St. Kateri here in Gallup. So I was kind of just being a point of contact, a responsible party on scene to make sure the place didn't burn down. And then I was a foreman on the job site, part-time, 2 months, and I was supposed to be gone. That summer was one of the most remarkable summers of my life. And it just reminded me how much I love working with young men. I've been doing that most of my life. And we just had a wild summer, so full of joy and life and energy. And at the end of the summer, these guys said this was the most powerful experience I've ever had in my life. Almost every single one of them said that without fail. I was talking to my friend Jeremy after they left, and we said, you know, what would happen if we actually were intentional about this? And we actually were doing things on purpose, and we actually were paying attention and not just giving it whatever corners of time that we happen to feel like giving. And that's how we developed Sebast.
8: Yeah. And your friend Jeremy, he's a Marine as well.
9: He is indeed. Jeremy is a special man. Jeremy is he's a captain of the Marine Corps. He was a JAG lawyer. I think actually his final rank was major when he got out. And he's married. He has his eighth child on the way. He runs a very, very successful law practice here in Gallup. And he's a professional problem solver, and he's very good at what he does.
8: Excellent team you got there. And your ministry is called Sebast. And can you explain how that name came about and what's the story of the 40 martyrs?
9: Absolutely. I would love to. Nothing gives me greater joy than talking about the 40 martyrs. Yeah, so we decided to call this organization Sebast after the 40 martyrs of Sebast. I came across this story, I don't know, Paul, maybe 7 or 8 years ago. I was going to the Byzantine church in the area I was living at the time. It was the Melkite Rite. And obviously in the Eastern Church, the 40 martyrs are very prominent. They aren't as prominent in the West, which is the tradition I grew up in. So I'd never heard of them really. And when I looked into this story, I was so moved by the witness of this. So these 40 men were in the 12th Legion of the Roman army, which is called the Legion of Lightning or the Thundering Legion. And so they were called the Fulminata, which means armed with lightning. And they were kind of like the shock troops, tip of the spear. And 40 of these men converted to Christianity back in, you know, I think this is in the 300s. They convert to Christianity. Christianity is illegal at the time. And when you're a Christian in the Roman Empire, there's two things you can't do. You can't be a teacher, because if you're a teacher, you have to teach the pantheon. Like, there are many gods. But now that we're Christian, we only believe there's one God. So that's out. Being a soldier. Not because soldiering is wrong, but because if you were a soldier in the Roman Empire, you had to pinch incense to Caesar every single day and say, Caesar is Lord, when you came out of your tent in the morning. But now that Jesus is Lord, Jesus and Caesar cannot be Lord at the same time. So now they have this conflict. They stop going through that practice. Their commander notices, and these men were such incredible warriors that he actually wrote to the emperor trying to get them exempt from this. Like, can we just exempt them from this? And the answer was no. So after several attempts to try and get them more on board, they even offered, just do it one more time and we'll call it good for life. And they continued that, no, we can't do this. Jesus is Lord, and there is no other. So they march him up to this frozen lake. I think it's in modern-day Armenia, near Sebast. Or maybe it's Armenia or Turkey. It was somewhere over there. They strip them naked, and they send them out in the middle of this frozen lake. And they light fires all around the perimeter and have these hot baths going. And they say, all you have to do is come off the lake. Just come off the lake. And you're exempt. You're back in with us. And so these 40 men, just naked, freezing, banded together in the middle of the lake, just strengthening each other and urging each other on, and just thinking about the 40 crowns of martyrdom that will be received. At some point in the night, one of the men, he broke and he left the ice, and he jumped into this hot bath and instantly died. And the centurion who was guarding that bath, he looked at those men, and he was just so moved. Like, who was willing to do this? They must know something or see something that I don't. He was so convicted in that moment. He stripped down, and he joined them. So the number remained 40. and they all froze on the lake. And what I love about this story of Paul and Randy, why we chose them, was, first of all, that strength and that perseverance didn't start on the ice. It started years before. These men, as soldiers in the 12th Legion of the Roman army, these men were protecting the perimeter of the empire from invaders. These guys were constantly at war and guarding, living in harsh conditions. These were tough men. These dudes were tough. And when they adopted the faith, combined with the way they'd been living on the natural level and the natural virtue required to be a great soldier, especially at that time, it is up close and personal with sword and spear. And they're living that kind of life. And now with Christianity and our Lord informing this, they were conditioned into habitually acting a certain way. And they had practiced and trained, and they had become a certain kind of man that was capable of laying down their lives and withstanding immense hardship for something so much higher. But here's where the story can get a little misconstrued. That can sound like we're saying, if you just train hard enough over time, when you get then you'll be able to die for Jesus Christ and be this great martyr and shed your blood. Well, no. Because ultimately what happened, one of these men left. We like to think the man that left the ice was actually the physically strongest of all of them. And this is just our own interpretation of this. There's nothing written about this, but it makes sense to me from my own experience. Because when you root your identity in your own strength, you will not get very far. But when you root yourself in the strength that is Jesus Christ, you are now able to suffer tremendously and even give your life for that, because it's not your strength that you're relying on. It's the strength that only comes from a real life-giving full relationship with the Lord. That combined with the brotherhood, we can't do it alone. No man can do that in isolation. We need the brotherhood to keep us steady, to lean on other men. When I am weak, my brother to my left and my right is strong, and they will support me, and I will do the same for them. Because none of us are completely consistent. But when we have that brotherhood, and we are rooting our strength, our purpose, and our mission in the Lord, these things become possible. And I just love that story and that witness, and that's the kind of man I want to become. And we want all the men that come through our intensives to become like those martyrs. So that's why we chose them.
8: Okay. It's interesting on the parallels between, like, when you went to that school, that high school, they trained you with a process and a schedule and the brotherhood. Very similar to those men in that unit. A lot of parallels.
9: Yeah.
8: Prepare you for this ministry. So it's...
9: Absolutely, Paul. There's so many things,
8: Yeah.
7: So, what is the mission, purpose, and goal of Sebast?
9: Yes, Brandy. So, the purpose, we'll just talk about the purpose first. The purpose or the why do we exist? In my experience of my own life at certain points, but also a lot of my friends and young men that I've taught and worked with over the years, and older men that I've met, most men I encounter do not inspire me. They're not inspiring to me. And they're not living a life that moves me to desire greatness and to desire holiness. They're living a life that's kind of maybe settled, kind of over the hill mentality. I'm just riding it out right now. Or what a lot of older men, like, is this it? I had all these dreams when I was younger and these ideas of what life could be. And I read these great stories, or I saw these incredible films, and I was, I had all these hopes and dreams, and then reality set in. And now I'm just grinding it out, and I guess this is just life, and we're just going to keep that status quo and go for it. I'm like, why does Sebast exist? We exist to not only actively combat that mentality, but to help men, to show men there is another way. It does not have to be that way. That doesn't mean there's not hard work and suffering, but there is so much more. There is an abundance that Jesus Christ wants to give to us. He wants us to live out of this abundance. I came to give you life to the full, not life in half measures, not life in mediocrity. And most men, I believe, have never had a true experience of that fullness and what that could be like, and the joy and the inspired life, spirit-filled life that is possible. And then talking about the mission, the what and the how, what we do at Sebast is we really seek to create an environment where we can facilitate an encounter between our men and the living God through prayer, through adventures, through a lot of challenges, through this brotherhood, through music, through great stories that actually inspire them to pursue virtue and excellence, that make them want it with every fiber of their being. And just the act of stirring up that desire for the highest things, you start to experience that abundance in the life that Jesus Christ wants to bring to us. So that's why we started Sebast, and that's kind of what we are moving towards with our intensives. Yeah. It's really exciting.
10: Yeah, absolutely.
7: It sounds like it. Amen. So why is running so important to Sebast ministry?
9: That is a great question, Randy. Why is running so important? Let me just take a crack at this one. I think running is the best. It's the best image for the Christian life. This idea that St. Paul constantly presents to us of running the race. Now, he says run so as to win. He doesn't say walk, he doesn't say jog. He says run. There's a sense of urgency in that word. Man, there is something that needs to be moved towards with haste right now in this moment. And I love how he uses running. Because running is the most primal human activity. Running is just the most primal human activity. We all can understand what that means. No matter what our physical condition is currently or will be in the future, there may come a day, if it's part of the plan, that I am no longer running. That's obviously not part of my plan. And I will seek to do everything to continue to remain in such a condition that I can continue to run the races into old age. But hey, we all have different lives and different things, but we can all understand that. And so why is running important to Sebast? Because when I'm running and racing, this is my way, in a sense. I come to life through this. The intensity, the length of time on your feet, the hardship, it's hard. It's hard to run these races. They're really long. And you live this whole spectrum of the human experience in a 100, 200-mile race, and you learn so much about yourself. We all have these fantasies and visions as young boys or young men that we're going to respond valiantly and heroically when the test comes. But most of us have never actually been tested. And we like to think, oh, I'm just going to react in the perfect way like James Bond and just do it. It's like, well, if you haven't trained like that, you think you're just going to magically be able to produce that feeling? Like, how do you know you're going to act with courage? You don't. If you've never had to take a risk and be courageous and habitually condition yourself to responding with courage, what makes you think you're going to act courageously when this happens? It's kind of a foolish thing to think. These races put me in a position that I have to be courageous. I have to continue to choose, even in the midst of a lot of pain. And sometimes you want to just drop out, or you're so depressed and just this darkness comes over you because of a myriad of factors. and to just keep putting one foot forward. And it's such a great analogy for life, because that is life. So often, sometimes it's dark. It's really dark, and it's not joyful, and you can't see where you're going. All you know is, I need to keep moving through. And every step is excruciating, but you have to muster the strength to take the step. And ultra endurance races are very, it's a very good mirror and analogy for that. And then if the young men in these intensives can see me living this out in this way, my hope isn't that they look at Johnny and say, wow, look how awesome Johnny is. He runs all these races and sometimes he does really well. That's not the point. The point is, I want to be the kind of man who inspires other men. I want them to see me and think, wow, what is the great challenge? What's the greatness that God has made me for? And I want to have the courage to step into that and pursue that with every fiber of my being. And so I think that that's why running has become this integral part, or kind of outward facing thing that Sebastian is doing. Mm-hmm. So
7: it sounds like for you and for the participants, running is very spiritual.
9: Yes, Randy, there's a massive component to that. Obviously, it's also very physical, because one of the things we really work with our guys on is, don't over-spiritualize your life, because you are a body-soul composite. And I think a lot of guys, they just think, well, if I'm just living in my head and I intellectualize the faith and I understand all the nuances of the doctrine, and I'm like, guys, like, Jesus never said, like, blessed are the smart. It's just like, he never said, like, he actually calls people to action. He gives us the corporate works of mercy. Do these things.
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12: This is Dive Deep. From the Diocese of Springfield in Illinois, this is Dive Deep. We dive deep into our Catholic faith. I am Andrew Hansen.
13: Me and Max are ready for the rapture.
14: I've already sold all of my human belongings. I've said goodbye to my loved ones.
12: We're going
14: to
12: talk about the rapture. We're going to talk about what the Church says about the end times, what we know, what we don't know. So we thought we would bring in Father Christopher Trummer. He is a moral theologian in our diocese, also pastor of Our Lady of Lourdes in Decatur. Father Trummer, good to see you. How are you, my friend?
15: Doing great. Great to be with you, as always, Andrew. Thank you.
12: Are we in the end times right now?
15: We are in the end times, yeah.
12: Breaking news.
15: Breaking news. We are in the end times. And some people could be a little bit unsatisfied with the reason why I say that, which is that, you know, the Church says that since Christ became incarnate, since he accomplished his paschal mystery, right, his death and resurrection, that was the definitive kind of culmination of salvation, and now we are living in the end times. Now, the end times do have to be fulfilled, right? So the Catechism says that the kingdom of God has already been inaugurated. It's in the Church. It's present in the world. Jesus has already established the kingdom, but it hasn't been fulfilled yet. So the end times can be a very long period of time, as we're finding out.
12: All right, let's get into the rapture before we dive deep into Catholic theology of the end times. Let's first set the stage of defining the rapture. Now, the rapture belief, which is common in evangelical Protestant circles, holds that true believers will be suddenly taken up from the earth to meet Christ, often before a period of tribulation. It's primarily based on 1 Thessalonians, where St. Paul says believers will be, quote, caught up in the clouds to meet the Lord in the air, close quote. Also, Matthew 24 mentions two people in a field, with one taken, the other left. Many view it as a rescue mission, removing believers from God's wrath, and a time of impending global distress or tribulation. Unlike the second coming of Christ, which is described as public and visible, the rapture is often described as a sudden, secret, and unexpected event.
15: So the first thing I would mention is that this theory of the rapture was developed, especially started by John Nelson Darby, a Protestant thinker in the 1830s. It was also made popular by the Scofield Reference Bible. So when we're looking at Christian beliefs and we're looking at how is the church understood, you know, this scripture passage from 1 Thessalonians or other scripture passages referring to, you know, like you said, Matthew 24, one taken, one left. We should always be on guard against any interpretation of scripture that we don't see at all in the church fathers, that we don't see for 1500, 1700, in this case, over 1800 years of church history. So right off the bat, that should give us some caution as to like, okay, did the church just completely not understand this passage? So that's a word of caution about that. And just anytime we see a totally novel or a new interpretation of scripture arising very recently in history, we should ask ourselves, okay, how did the saints, how did the church read this? Looking at the scripture, that specific verse now in more detail, I would say it's 1 Thessalonians chapter 4. First thing to point out is just the context. So St. Paul is actually trying to console the Christians living in Thessalonica, and they've been experiencing the death of other Christians, right? So St. Paul and other people in the New Testament really expected Jesus' return to be imminent. It was a popular belief in Jesus, the way Jesus talked, right? I'm going to prepare a place for you. I will come back and I will take you with me so that you can be where I am. He's talking about returning. And so the Christians were getting really discouraged because they thought, well, these people died. And now what's going to happen when Christ returns and they're asleep in death? And St. Paul is trying to console them and say, we're not going to precede those who have died. Those who died will be raised. And then all of us together, he says, you mentioned that the phrase, will be caught up with the Lord in the air. Something as I was reading into this passage and just hearing different apologists talk about it is it's also really important to know the context in the Greek and the Roman world at the time. So St. Paul is actually making an allusion to this triumphal entry of a king or an emperor who's coming back from victory. And this was a very standard practice in the ancient world that the king or the emperor, upon returning from a military campaign or some triumph, he would come back into the city, trumpet will be blown, which is what St. Paul says, and then the people of the city would go out outside of the city to meet the king and then to accompany him into the city. Actually see kind of the same pattern when Jesus entered the city riding on the donkey, right? Fulfilling that prophecy, your king will come to you on a donkey. And they go out and they meet with him and they ring him in, kind of, right? It's a way for those who are faithful and those who are longing for the king's return, they're going to go with him and to meet him outside the city. So this is St. Paul is talking about Christ's second coming. This is very consistent. The church fathers, saints throughout history, the church has always interpreted this Christ coming on the clouds. He's coming in his glory. It's the second coming. The faithful are going out to meet him. They're anxiously and joyfully expecting his return, and they're part of the triumphant, and Christ now is coming to fulfill the kingdom at the end of time. So it's not escapism. It's not Christ coming. I mean, even Christ visibly being revealed in this passage, right? It's all pointing toward his second coming. And those who have hoped for his coming, who have prayed for his coming, are part of that triumph. And they get to reign with Christ as he makes all things new, as he brings history to its close.
12: So why does the church reject the rapture?
15: Yeah, I'd say it doesn't, looking at the scripture itself, the context is not talking about some hidden taking up of believers before the end of time. The church has always read it as part of the second coming. So this is a very novel interpretation to say that this is something that takes place, you know, years, maybe 1,000 years or more before the final coming of Christ. So it's really, we see this being caught up with Christ. We do believe that that will happen. Exactly how it will happen, we're not sure, but we will be caught up with Christ and we will be part of his coming. But this isn't talking about some people being left behind and some people being taken up. The church very consistently says that Christ will only visibly and publicly return at his second coming. There's not going to be some other visible reign or visible revelation of Jesus that happens well before his second coming and the judgment. That's all happening really kind of together. And we can talk about other things, tribulations and things. That's different.
12: Yeah, I want to get into that because I want to now talk about, pivot from the rapture to what the Catholic Church teaches about the second coming, the end times. As Scripture says, we know not the day nor the hour, so we're not going to sit here and try to predict like the rapture people will. But there are some, you know, things that the Church teaches that we can be on the lookout for. There's a couple of things. You mentioned the trials preceding Christ's return, including a time of great apostasy and tribulation. There's also the Antichrist that the Church teaches. So I want you to break down those two aspects because there's tribulation. And, of course, sometimes we think, you know, was World War II the tribulation? Oh, now the war in Iran, you know. So, and that's, I think, sometimes why the rapture gets popular, because a world event happens and people think, is this the tribulation? So break down those two things, tribulation and the Antichrist, what the Church teaches in context with the end times.
15: Yeah, there is actually, I will just say at the outset, there's a lot of freedom in this area to interpret the book of Revelation, especially Revelation chapter 20 is very important, but also the passages we already mentioned in 1 Thessalonians and also some of the letters of John talk about a lot about the Antichrist. Antichrist, actually, interestingly, doesn't really feature in the book of Revelation. A lot of times we think of the book of Revelation, we just immediately think apocalypse, like Antichrist. So I think it was Scott Hahn that said it's important to remember that the revelation, the apocalypse, the word apocalypse just means revelation. It's called the revelation of Jesus Christ. It's not the revelation of the Antichrist. So it's Christ being revealed again in glory and in his second coming. So it's a very rich topic, very complicated, but the Church does believe that all these different things that are affirmed in Scripture will take place. Oftentimes the when, for how long, and exactly how that will take place, that's where there's a lot of room for interpretation and for legitimate difference of opinion. There has been a thread in recent, especially in the last century, last couple centuries, there's been a thread that's very common in private revelation that has offered more specific interpretations of Christ's coming about a time of grace, a time of peace, especially like in the revelations of Jesus to St. Faustina, right? And these are all private revelations, and I think sometimes people can fall into two extremes on private revelation. Either it's, well, it's just private revelation. It's not important. Like, we don't have to really pay attention to that. It's not necessary for salvation on the one hand. And then an opposite extreme is kind of making it the be-all, end-all of your faith, and you're kind of trying to read between the lines of St. Faustina's diary and, like you said, trying to interpret current headlines in light of some private revelation. But the Church, you know, does believe that private revelation has value, and it helps us to just respond to God's grace and to recognize how God is at work in the world in our time, right? And it's why God reveals things to some saints in that time. It's a message that can help the people of that time and maybe shortly after that time to know how best to see what God is doing. But back to your question, so the Church does believe that there will be different chastisements. Jesus talks about signs of the end of the world, and a lot of these have to do with earthquakes and disasters and people dying. Jesus even says that some people will die of fright at the end of time. But the book of Revelation also talks about a time of peace or an era of peace. And there's actually different views on when does that take place. Some people believe it's talking about the peace that happens for those upon Christ's arrival. Some people believe that there will, in the book of Revelation, it says 1,000 years the saints will reign with Christ. As I already mentioned, the Church rejects the idea that there will be like a visible political kingdom of Jesus literally like sitting on a throne and reigning on earth within history with the saints all reigning with him. But many private revelations speak to a time of peace. There's references to like the Immaculate Heart of Mary triumphing. There's references to just this period of mercy and a period of grace where the Church will kind of abound and there will be a lot of converts and things. But I would say the mainstream interpretation in, from the church itself, and then just by many theologians, many saints, is that there's the final tribulation is associated with the Antichrist, and that is right before Christ's second coming. I mean, when I say right before, I don't know, is it a year, is it 10 years, is it 100 years? But it's the immediate context leading up to Christ's return is the revelation of the Antichrist and of the final tribulations, in which Catechism says it'll be a religious deception, right? So it's going to be some person or group of people offering a kind of salvation, trying to offer salvation apart from the true gospel and apart from what the church has always taught. So again, the details on the Antichrist, St. John in his letters, he talks about, as you've heard, the Antichrist is coming into the world. So many Antichrists have appeared. So the Antichrist, it has always been around. It's opposition to Christ himself, to the true gospel. But there will be a more definitive Antichrist movement, a person or persons who really bring this final tribulation, this final test for the faithful right before Christ comes to judge the living and the dead.
12: So we kind of, okay, now I want to be kind of, humor me, if you will,
15: yes,
12: a little timeline. So we kind of thinking like, okay, there's going to be big tribulation, then period of peace, then probably things will go to hell again. Antichrist comes, Jesus comes again, game over, drive home safely.
15: Yep. So a lot of times people, in order to distinguish the final tribulation with the Antichrist from maybe a more immediate coming tribulation, they call it the chastisement or the chastisements. Many saints, many private revelations believe that, and obviously there's been chastisements, right? There's been great suffering that the church has undergone. There's been great persecutions. I mean, from the very beginning of the church, there were terrible persecutions. So the church goes through periods of persecution, many saints, and it's legitimate to believe that there's going to be an intense time of suffering followed by some extended period of peace where the church really has like reigns in a very peaceful way, where there's a time for people to turn back to God. There's also, I guess I'll bring up it's a common theme in some private revelations, again, and this is all with a big asterisk next to it because it's private revelation, but it's just tied to this timeline, is that some people believe there's an illumination of conscience, or it's sometimes called like the warning, and it's a believed to be this grace that will come sometime within our current time frame before or during this coming chastisement, that people all around the world will have revealed to them where they stand before God. It's basically kind of laying out the battlefield of like who's on God's side and who's not as we're facing this chastisement and these struggles. But again, I wouldn't say it's speculative, but it's private revelation. There's things you can point to in Scripture that kind of suggest it. You can find quotes from many great saints where they believe in this kind of grace. But it gets very messy when you start to get into the details. But I like the timeline you laid out of, you know, chastisement, some kind of time of peace where the church is reigning, where the church is more glorious, where the church is having much more success in proclaiming the gospel. But then near the end, a final tribulation, the Antichrist, a final test that where many people will fall away or be tempted to fall away, and then Christ returning for the judgment, for the universal judgment.
12: I have heard of the illumination of conscience. I've also heard of 3 days of darkness from private revelation. Now, the thing that I want to get into is, okay, so we mentioned, it's always fun to just talk timeline. And, you know, I know we're speculating here, but, okay, I'm going to throw this argument out there and get your reaction. I would say we're not even close to the end of the world. Now, a couple of reasons, and I'll get your reaction for this. Okay, number one, okay, if that is the rough timeline, well, have we faced the tribulation yet? I don't know, but we definitely can decipher we're not in a time of peace. The church isn't reigning. Also, I think when it comes to Scripture and tradition, it holds that the Jewish people will recognize that Jesus is the Messiah at the end of time. And of course, right now, we're not even close to that. Yeah. So I want to get your reaction to that. It doesn't seem like we're close to the end of the world or Jesus coming again. And even though we don't know the hour nor the day, at least just based off our conversation, doesn't seem like we're anywhere close. I guess your reaction to
15: that. Yeah, you're talking like Romans 11, where Paul says that, you know, all of Israel will come to faith, basically.
12: Correct.
15: Yeah.
12: Yep.
15: Yeah, I haven't been able to find anything of the church, like anything official about how literal that is, or like how comprehensive it is. I mean, if we were thinking like literally every person who descended from the Jewish people has to come to faith and has to get baptized. Yeah, it seems hard because, you know, it's just millions and millions of people in the world who are Jewish. Do they literally all have to become card-carrying Catholics, be baptized in order for Jesus to come again? I doubt that would be the interpretation, but I think you're right. And I think there's also a question of when it comes to all of Israel coming to the faith. I mean, where does that take place in that timeline, right? Is that before a chastisement? Is that just at the time of the tribulation? I haven't seen anything really definitive about where that would have to take place. So, but to your point, we're clearly not in the era of peace now, or that time of peace where the church is reigning triumphantly. I don't think anybody's arguing that. And if the Jewish people are going to come to faith during or after that time, well, then it clearly isn't happening tomorrow.
12: Yeah, for sure. Now, I want to talk about these two judgments that the church teaches about. We have the particular judgment, which happens right when we die. You're going to go to heaven, hell, maybe a stop in purgatory along the way if you're going to go to heaven. Then there's this final judgment at the end of the world when Christ comes in glory, and then all the dead are going to be resurrected, and then everybody's life choices and all of our sins are going to be made manifest to everyone. And I'm thinking, like, that stinks. Like, this is all. What's the purpose of this? What's the Catholic Church teaching? Okay, we all get the particular judgment. Yeah, I die. God tells me where I'm going. But at the end of the world, everyone's going to know everyone's sin for all time. Like, why is that even necessary? What's the point of that?
15: Well, it's actually really beautiful. And if you think about just right at the heart of our faith is the idea that God is working all things for good. Okay. And in the Gospel of John, it says that the man of God runs to the light so that it may be seen that his deeds were wrought in God. St. Paul also says that everyone will receive his praise from God at the judgment. So oftentimes we naturally, because, you know, we have sins and we know that we're imperfect, we think of, gosh, everyone's going to know everything bad that I ever did, and it's going to be kind of this public thing. It's also really important just to acknowledge and to get excited about the hidden goodness and the hidden fruits of everything we've ever done. I mean, think of every little sacrifice, every mother caring for her child, every, you know, father slaving away at work, people who suffered in hidden ways, even just suffering internally, and the battles that people faced, and how much fruit that will bear, how much fruit it has borne throughout history, the fruits of people's faith. I mean, like the millions of people who were, you know, even saved because of the cascading effects, kind of the butterfly effect, if you will, of someone's act of faith, of someone's prayer life, of somebody getting baptized or converting or whatever. So it's really the final judgment is revealing the full meaning of history.
12: Okay, so it's good, and it's going to show you're
15: absolutely
12: good too.
15: Yeah, okay. absolutely. And we're going to see everything in relationship to God's saving work and everything that God was doing through the good, through the bad, our failures. But already, I think, I mean, you've probably experienced this, and I'm sure many listeners have as well. You can already see in your own life many things that would have been a place of shame, would have been a place of failure, of maybe self-condemnation, that become a testimony. And things that, you know, in my own life, just times where I was far away from God and was really living a way that offended him and that was shameful. And then that becomes, years later, especially after confession and growing in grace, it becomes a place of Christ's victory. And so if I can already see that in my own limited perspective, like, wow, what used to be a place of shame is now, it's a testimony to God's glory, to his grace, to his mercy. How much more, when we've been purified in love, will we be able to, like, celebrate? And I think when we've been perfected in love, when we've, at the end of time, when God reveals all things, like, I think it's going to be absolutely overwhelming, the glory of everything that God did. Yes, through our cooperation, through our good deeds, through our acts of charity, but also through our failures. I actually think of Matthew chapter 25, where the king is separating the sheep and the goats, right? You think about the goats, and, you know, you didn't do it for me, you didn't do this, and so on and so forth. Yes, that's revealed, and they're kind of surprised, like, oh, we didn't realize we were failing to love God, failing to serve God by neglecting the least brothers of Jesus, you know, the least of these. But notice with the sheep, the good people, they also weren't aware of the good things that they did. Like, when, Lord, when did we give you food? When did we clothe you when you were naked? And it's like they were oblivious to how much God was using them and how much good things they actually did for him. So, yeah, I would say it will reveal everything, the good, the bad, the ugly, everything in between. But when it's all being revealed in the light of God's glory, his divine power, his providence, his wisdom, it becomes redemptive. And certainly, if God forbid, if we're set against God and we're choosing to live in sin and we're turned away from God, and anyone who's rejected him in that sense, who's chosen hell, really,

0: Oh, happy fall.
1: Yeah. Now, you mentioned like all will be revealed. So what does the church say about eternal life? Like what will we know? Will we know, will literally all be revealed and we'll understand everything? Will we like fully grasp all everything?
0: Yeah, I think there's a variety of opinions on that. I think obviously we're still finite, right? Even in when we're resurrected, even when we are reunited with our bodies, right? We're not infinite. I mean, we can't comprehend everything simultaneously and with the same depth as the mind of God, right? But I think there'll be great supernatural grace aiding our mind, right? Like we even talk about the Blessed Virgin Mary. How is she able to intercede for everybody in the world who's praying to her and praying through her intercession? So if Mary is made capable of knowing about the sufferings and the trials and the needs of so many of her children, her spiritual children on earth, I think we too will be, not in the same degree as Mary, obviously, but will be made capable of having this great a penetration of the mysteries of God and understanding it. I think there, you know, different people have different ideas. I think of the line from C.S. Lewis's book where the people from the story are in heaven and they say further up and further in, further up and further in. Like they're like, heaven is like this a mountain of glory that they're ascending into. So a lot of people think heaven will be kind of like an unending, you know, an eternal process of going deeper and deeper into God and being, of entering into the mystery of his love and entering into a deeper understanding of his glory, his majesty, his love. And it's not just static, right? It's not just like, wow, this is really awesome, and just kind of stays there. But no, I don't see any like real official teaching about how exactly our understanding works. How, you know, do we have to? Are we just infused with knowledge of every person who ever lived, all instantaneously? I think there's a public revelation. There's a public, a kind of universal revelation of the meaning of history, like I said, and of everybody's part in that. But kind of hearing the glorious testimonies and a process of coming to know one another and in
2: 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I am Ace McCain, going to bow out. Enjoy the rest of your weekend. Remember to let God define who you are, and I'll see you again with Catholics Coast to Coast.
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4: 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And also, Patrick O'Hearn joins to talk about Our Lady of Knock.
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10: Ever wonder about the power of prayer? St. John Chrysostom states that prayer and converse with God is a supreme good. It is a partnership and union with God. As the eyes of the body are enlightened when they see light, so our spirit, when it is intent on God through prayer, is illumined by his infinite light. Let God's infinite light be your guiding light. Ask him to guide you daily in your prayer, work, recreation, home life with family, and your friendships.
11: God's covenant established a family that has a home, the Catholic Church, and a family that has an earthly father figure, the Pope. Jesus made Pope the rock foundation of his church, and it was clear in his words to St. Peter, but it was also foretold in the Old Testament. Find out more next on Breaking Ground. Oh, the depth, the riches, and wisdom and knowledge of God, St. Paul exclaims in this Sunday's epistle. Our psalm, too, takes up the triumphant note of joy and thanksgiving. And why? Because in the gospel, the Heavenly Father sends the Son to reveal the mystery of his kingdom to St. Peter. With Peter, we rejoice that Jesus is the Christ, the anointed Son, promised to David, the one prophesied to build God's temple.

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6: This is a pro-life minute with doctors Stephen and Gracie Christie.
7: Steve, here's a really ugly accusation that's leveled at us all the time. You pro-lifers only care about babies while they're inside the uterus. Once they're born, you don't care for the poor and needy.
8: And what I always say is, what makes you think that pro-life advocates care less for the needy than pro-choicers? Did you know that pro-lifers give a greater percentage of their income and volunteer more of their time to the needy than those who identify as pro-choice? Now, you might believe that progressive social policies are better for the poor than conservative policies, and that's a legitimate debate to have. But it's both arrogant and inaccurate to simply claim that pro-choicers who donate less of their time and less of their money to the poor somehow care more for the poor than do the pro-life community.
7: Adoption rates also refute this falsehood. Pro-lifers are more than twice as likely to adopt as pro-choicers, again proving that pro-life movement is pro-life for all children. So claiming that pro-life advocates don't care about babies after they're born is pure nonsense.
9: This is a Digital Moment with Sandra McDevitt. Did you know there are several biblical typologies of the Blessed Mother? One is a comparison to the Ark of the Covenant. The Ark was the holiest object for the Jewish people. It carried the very essence of God through the stone tablets of the law given to Moses, the manna sent down from heaven, and the rod of Aaron, symbolizing the priesthood. In the New Testament, Mary carried what was in the Ark. John chapter 6, and Jesus says, "I am the bread come down from heaven," clearly referencing the manna. Hebrews chapter 4, we have a great high priest according to the order of Melchizedek. And in the Sermon on the Mount is Jesus who interprets the law. Mary was the ark that carried Jesus. The bread was the manna, rod, the high priest, and the law, lawgiver of the New Testament. I'm Sandra McDevitt for EWTN Radio.
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15: This is Father Joseph Mary of the Franciscan Missionaries of the Eternal Word. Let's pray with Mother Angelica.

0: This is EWTN Daily Saint, where each story reminds us that holiness is possible in every age. Saint Bartholomew was among the 12 apostles called to proclaim the gospel of Jesus Christ. Traditionally identified with Nathanael, he was introduced to Jesus by Saint Philip. When the apostle Philip first told him about Jesus of Nazareth, he was skeptical. But when they met, Jesus disclosed having knowledge of things about Bartholomew that amazed him, and he made a remarkable profession of faith, saying, "Rabbi, you are the Son of God. You are the King of Israel." He was a faithful disciple of Jesus. Tradition holds that after Christ's ascension into heaven, Bartholomew proclaimed the gospel in Mesopotamia, Persia, India, and Armenia. After undertaking many labors in his missionary travels and overcoming many dangers, he gave his life for Christ by being flayed alive and crucified. May the life of Saint Bartholomew inspire you to grow closer to Christ today. Saint Bartholomew, pray for us. To sign up for the Daily Saint emails, please visit EWTN.com/Daily Saint.
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2: 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This is Michael O'Neill and the Miracle Hunter. I love getting your questions. People write in from around the world with questions about miracles happening in today's world and those that have happened centuries ago. And I love getting your questions. I think they're all pretty interesting. I love to hear what people are thinking about. And so the question I got for this week is from Jenny. She writes a good question. Dear Miracle Hunter, why doesn't incorruptibility count for sainthood? Jenny, when it comes to miracles in life or even miracles in death, like incorruptibility, the church doesn't actually use those things towards the canonization of a saint. And so we look at somebody whose life was like, Solanus Casey, you might say. There are drawers and drawers full of reports of miracles worked during the life of Solanus Casey. Of course, those were all wonderful things that happened and perhaps true miracles, but we don't see them as miracles used for canonization. Other things of levitation or any other bodily phenomena like incorruptibility, why aren't those causes for somebody to be declared a saint? Well, it turns out that the Catholic Church only considers those things that happen after death, because what's the point of a miracle anyway that is used in a sainthood cause? It shows that the person's in heaven with God, interceding for us here on earth. So it has to be after the person has died, which will imply that they're in heaven. And so that's why miracles are used after the person has died, and they don't count any of the miracles in life or in death that would be supernatural seeming, like incorruptibility. So that is not on the list of miracles. I'm sure it goes in the sainthood file. I'm sure when there's an incorruptible body, people move pretty quickly to consider their life for sainthood, and it's definitely something that's noted with a gold star, but it is not one of the official canonization miracles. You can have one for beatification, one for canonization, but none of those tend to be for incorruptibility. So thanks for your question, Jenny. And if you have a question for the Miracle Hunter, you can send me an email to questions@miraclehunter.com, and maybe I'll be answering your question on the air next week. Let's take a look at the 365 Days with Mary project. We do this every week where we look at the Marian devotion of the day as it lines up exactly to the day's date. You all know Fatima May 13th, or Lourdes February 11th, or Guadalupe December 12th, but believe it or not, there's a different other Marian title that lines up to each and every day of the calendar year from somewhere around the world. And we're talking about Marian feast days, commemorations of miracles, the building of a basilica, some other way that Mary is honored all over the world. And so,
3: this is Father Justin Ryan, Vocation Director for the Archdiocese of Seattle. 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Mass can be heard at 5 a.m. and then again at 9 a.m. right here on Sacred Heart Radio.
4: Teacher, bid my brother divide the inheritance with me.
5: Man, who made me a judge or divider over you? Take heed and beware of all covetousness, for a man's life does not consist in the abundance of his possessions. The land of a rich man brought forth plentifully, and he thought to himself, "What shall I do? For I have nowhere to store my crops." And he said, "I will do this. I will pull down my barns and build larger ones, and there I will store all my grain and my goods. And I will say to my soul, 'Soul, you have ample goods laid up for many years. Take your ease, eat, drink, be merry.'" But God said to him, "Fool, this night your soul is required of you, and the things you have prepared, whose will they be? So is he who lays up treasure for himself and is not rich toward God. Therefore, I tell you, do not be anxious about your life, what you shall eat, nor about your body, what you shall put on. For life is more than food, and the body is more than clothing.

0: American martyr, the Stanley Bothers story, and Patrick O'Hearn for talking to us about The Lamb of God, The Story of Our Lady of Knock, available from Marian Press. That's the children's book about Our Lady of Knock. And I'd like to thank you for joining me today on Miracle Hunter, where from claims of healings and visions to the world's most inexplicable events, whether you're a believer or a skeptic, the truth is always worth a hunt. Talk to you next week.
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5: Hi, I'm Doug Keck, and this is an EWTN Bookmark Brief. 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
6: After decades in the industry, what we realized is folks did not know how to make a Catholic financial plan. 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We try to say, wait a second, this isn't too daunting. We're going to break it down into manageable steps, a 365-day process where we can go from a place where we feel kind of uncomfortable and misaligned and take these six steps and end at a place where we are much closer to a good cohesive plan and one that's much more consistent with our faith.
5: 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We hope to see you next time.
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7: Social media was ablaze last week as millions of women came to the defense of Lindsay Clancy, the woman who pled guilty to strangling her three children. A crowdfunding effort has even raised nearly $1 million nominally in support of her parents. Most people are in a state of disbelief, not only at the horrific crime, but the unthinkable outpouring of support for a mother who admits to killing her children. Unfortunately, this public support does not come as much of a surprise to me. Last year, over 1.1 million innocent babies were killed in the womb in abortions. The abortion lobby made a note to celebrate these murders and devalue the precious lives lost. Now, as could be expected, many are applying these same ideas to babies outside of the womb as well.
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8: The message of Christ is something that finds a deep-seated place in your heart, and we have an example of that in the life of this guy, Blessed Stanley Rother.
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18: No. Next question. Oh, okay. The long answer would be, baptism belongs like with confirmation and holy orders. We call that an indelible mark. You only receive baptism once, confirmation once, you're ordained a deacon once, you're ordained a priest. And those who are bishops are ordained a bishop once. Now, so it leaves this indelible mark on your soul that even when you die and you go into heaven, it is there for all eternity. Now, other sacraments like penance and Eucharist and anointing of the sick, you can receive.

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11: Gracie, here's an argument we're hearing all the time since the Dobbs case, and it goes like this. If you oppose abortion, you're inevitably putting mothers at risk when they face life-threatening medical emergencies. How do we handle this?
12: Well, that's pure nonsense. There's no major voice in the pro-life movement that argues that a mother has to risk her life to carry her baby to term. The life of the mother is always prioritized in the case of true maternal danger, as in ectopic pregnancy, preterm rupture of membranes, maternal infection, or even maternal cancer.
11: You're 100% correct. And to make sure we're all perfectly clear, in a pro-life state, in a pro-life hospital, and with a pro-life doctor, a pregnant mother's life is always the top priority.
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13: This is a digital moment with Sandra McDevitt. Did you know how St. Rose of Lima acquired the name of Rose? St. Rose was born in Lima, Peru, 1586, and named Isabel Flores de Oliva. Here is why she was called Rose. A servant, Mariana, while minding the infant, saw her face momentarily transfer into a rose. Nearby children claimed to have seen a rose hovering above the child's head. Rose's mother took this as a sign from heaven she should be called Rose. St. Rose led a life of deep piety and acts of charity, and at her funeral, the scent of roses filled the church. Canonized in 1671, she was the first person born in the Americas to be declared a saint. She's patron of South America and Flores. Her feast day, August 23rd. I'm Sandra McDevitt for EWTN Radio.
14: This is Father Nate Will, CSC. The month of August is dedicated to the Immaculate Heart of Mary. Let us pray. In the name of the Father, and of the Son, and of the Holy Spirit. Amen. Hail Mary, full of grace, the Lord is with thee. Blessed art thou among women, and blessed is the fruit of thy womb, Jesus. Holy Mary, Mother of God, pray for us sinners, now and at the hour of our death. Amen. In the name of the Father, the Son, and the Holy Spirit. Amen.
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0: Spirit. Amen.
1: You expired, Jesus, but the source of life gushed forth for souls, and the ocean of mercy opened up for the whole world. O fount of life, unfathomable divine mercy, envelop the whole world and empty yourself out upon us.
0: O blood and water, which gush forth from the heart of Jesus as a fountain of mercy for us, I trust in you. O blood and water, which gush forth from the heart of Jesus as a fountain of mercy for us, I trust in you. O blood and water, which gush forth from the heart of Jesus as a fountain of mercy for us, I trust in you.
1: Our Father, who art in heaven, hallowed be thy name. Thy kingdom come, thy will be done on earth as it is in heaven.
0: Give us this day our daily bread, and forgive us our trespasses, as we forgive those who trespass against us. And lead us not into temptation, but deliver us from evil. Amen.
1: Hail Mary, full of grace, the Lord is with you. Blessed are you among women, and blessed is the fruit of your womb, Jesus.
0: Holy Mary, Mother of God, pray for us sinners now and at the hour of our death. Amen.
1: I believe in God, the Father Almighty, creator of heaven and earth, and in Jesus Christ, his only Son, our Lord, who was conceived by the Holy Spirit, born of the Virgin Mary, suffered under Pontius Pilate, was crucified, died, and was buried. He descended into hell. On the third day, he rose again from the dead. He ascended into heaven and is seated at the right hand of God, the Father Almighty. From there, he will come to judge the living and the dead.
0: I believe in the Holy Spirit, the Holy Catholic Church, the communion of saints, the forgiveness of sins, the resurrection of the body, and life everlasting. Amen.
1: Eternal Father, I offer you the body and blood, soul and divinity of your dearly beloved Son, our Lord Jesus Christ, in atonement for our sins and those of the whole world. For the sake of his sorrowful passion,
0: have mercy on us and on the whole world.
1: For the sake of his sorrowful passion,
0: have mercy on us and on the whole world.
1: For the sake of his sorrowful passion,
0: have mercy on us and on the whole world.
1: For the sake of his sorrowful passion,
0: have mercy on us and on the whole world.
1: For the sake of his sorrowful passion,
0: have mercy on us and on the whole world.
1: For the sake of his sorrowful passion,
0: have mercy on us and on the whole world.
1: For the sake of his sorrowful passion,
0: have mercy on us and on the whole world.
1: For the sake of his sorrowful passion,
0: have mercy on us and on the whole world.
1: For the sake of his sorrowful passion,
0: have mercy on us and on the whole world.
1: For the sake of his sorrowful passion,
0: have mercy on us and on the whole world.
1: Eternal Father, I offer you the body and blood, soul and divinity of your dearly beloved Son, our Lord Jesus Christ, in atonement for our sins and those of the whole world. For the sake of his sorrowful passion,
0: have mercy on us and on the whole world.
1: For the sake of his sorrowful passion,
0: have mercy on us and on the whole world.
1: For the sake of his sorrowful passion,
0: have mercy on us and on the whole world.
1: For the sake of his sorrowful passion,
0: have mercy on us and on the whole world.
1: For the sake of his sorrowful passion,
0: have mercy on us and on the whole world.
1: For the sake of his sorrowful passion,
0: have mercy on us and on the whole world.
1: For the sake of his sorrowful passion,
0: have mercy on us and on the whole world.
1: For the sake of his sorrowful passion,
0: have mercy on us and on the whole world.
1: For the sake of his sorrowful passion,
0: have mercy on us and on the whole world.
1: For the sake of his sorrowful passion,
0: have mercy on us and on the whole world.
1: Eternal Father, I offer you the body and blood, soul and divinity of your dearly beloved Son, our Lord Jesus Christ, in atonement for our sins and those of the whole world. For the sake of his sorrowful passion,
0: have mercy on us and on the whole world.
1: For the sake of his sorrowful passion,
0: have mercy on us and on the whole world.
1: For the sake of his sorrowful passion,
0: have mercy on us and on the whole world.
1: For the sake of his sorrowful passion,
0: have mercy on us and on the whole world.
1: For the sake of his sorrowful passion,
0: have mercy on us and on the whole world.
1: For the sake of his sorrowful passion,
0: have mercy on us and on the whole world.
1: For the sake of his sorrowful passion,
0: have mercy on us and on the whole world.
1: For the sake of his sorrowful passion,
0: have mercy on us and on the whole world.
1: For the sake of his sorrowful passion,
0: have mercy on us and on the whole world.
1: For the sake of his sorrowful passion,
0: have mercy on us and on the whole world.
1: Eternal Father, I offer you the body and blood, soul and divinity of your dearly beloved Son, our Lord Jesus Christ, in atonement for our sins and those of the whole world. For the sake of his sorrowful passion,
0: have mercy us and on the whole world.
1: For the sake of his sorrowful passion,
0: have mercy on us and on the whole world.
1: For the sake of his sorrowful passion,
0: have mercy on us and on the whole world.
1: For the sake of his sorrowful passion,
0: have mercy on us and on the whole world.
1: For the sake of his sorrowful passion,
0: have mercy on us and on the whole world.
1: For the sake of his sorrowful passion,
0: have mercy on us and on the whole world.
1: For the sake of his sorrowful passion,
0: have mercy on us and on the whole world.
1: For the sake of his sorrowful passion,
0: have mercy on us and on the whole world.
1: For the sake of his sorrowful passion,
0: have mercy on us and on the whole world.
1: For the sake of his sorrowful passion,
0: have mercy on us and on the whole world.
1: Eternal Father, I offer you the body and blood, soul and divinity of your dearly beloved Son, our Lord Jesus Christ, in atonement for our sins and those of the whole world. For the sake of his sorrowful passion,
0: have mercy on us and on the whole world.
1: For the sake of his sorrowful passion,
0: have mercy on us and on the whole world.
1: For the sake of his sorrowful passion,
0: have mercy on us and on the whole world.
1: For the sake of his sorrowful passion,
0: have mercy on us and on the whole world.
1: For the sake of his sorrowful passion,
0: have mercy on us and on the whole world.
1: For the sake of his sorrowful passion,
0: have mercy on us and on the whole world.
1: For the sake of his sorrowful passion,
0: have mercy on us and on the whole world.
1: For the sake of his sorrowful passion,
0: have mercy on us and on the whole world.
1: For the sake of his sorrowful passion,
0: have mercy on us and on the whole world.
1: For the sake of his sorrowful passion,
0: have mercy on us and on the whole world.
1: Holy God, Holy Mighty One,
0: Holy Immortal One,
1: have mercy on us and on the whole world.
0: Holy God, Holy Mighty One,
1: Holy Immortal One,
0: have mercy on us and on the whole world.
1: Holy God,
0: Holy Mighty One,
1: Holy Immortal One,
0: have mercy on us and on the whole world.
1: Eternal God, in whom mercy is endless and the treasury of compassion inexhaustible, look kindly upon us and increase your mercy in us, that in difficult moments we might not despair nor become despondent, but with great confidence submit ourselves to your holy will, which is love and mercy itself.
0: In the name of the Father, and of the Son, and of the Holy Spirit. Amen.
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1: Welcome, friends. This is Peter Herbeck, your host for the beginning of the week of Fire on the Earth, a program dedicated to the promotion of Catholic mission and evangelization. I hope you're at peace in Christ and had a wonderful weekend celebrating the beautiful weather we've got here in the summer. Today's topic I want to look at is taken from Mark's Gospel, chapter 13. In that gospel, that's Mark's account of what's called the Olivet Discourse. Jesus had come out of the temple and went over to the Mount of Olives, and he's talking to the apostles, and he's telling them about what the end times is going to look like. And one of the key things he says, he describes the birth pangs, he describes a range of things that we'll anticipate, and one of the things he exhorts the apostles to do is to be watchful, to be ready. And that's really a posture, the posture of the Christian throughout time, because we're living between the two key comings of Jesus. The first time he came as a lamb to lay down his life for the salvation of the world by dying on a cross and rising from the dead. But he's going to come again in glory to judge the living and the dead. And in Mark's gospel, Mark's account, this, by the way, the Olivet Discourse is also in Mark, in Matthew 24 and Luke 21. Very similar, slightly different in certain ways. But I wanted today to take a look at the central exhortation that Jesus gave to the apostles, the key warning, you might say, and then also to look at some of the birth pangs and some of the things that he pointed out, because I think it's a healthy thing to do periodically each year, maybe a couple of times, to maybe when the readings emerge, but to take some time to consider what Jesus talked about in terms of what readiness looks like, spiritual readiness for his return. What are the signs that he said we would see? And what is the final battle, the key moments in history before the Lord returns in his glory? So here's just some key passages from Mark 13. Mark 13, 4 through 6. Tell us when this will be. This is the apostle asking when Jesus said the temple would be wiped out, a variety of signs would be emerging. Tell us when this will be. And what will be the sign when these things are all to be accomplished? And Jesus began to say to them, take heed that no one leads you astray. Many will come in my name saying, I am he, and they will lead many astray. Mark 13, 21 through 23. And then if anyone says to you, lo, here is the Christ, or lo, there he is, do not believe them. Verse 22, false Christs and false prophets will arise and show signs and wonders to lead astray, if possible, even the elect. But take heed. I've told you all things beforehand. There's three fundamental warnings here in Mark that Jesus addresses. And again, Mark 13, 5, take heed that no one leads you astray. Jesus begins the discourse on the final things. He begins the discourse not with wars and disasters in mind, but with a warning against spiritual deception. Mark 13, 6, many will come in my name, and they will lead many astray. The deception comes through false messiahs and false claimants who misuse Jesus' name. Mark 13, 22, false Christs and false prophets will arise and show signs and wonders to lead astray, if possible, even the elect. The deception reaches its climax in counterfeit miracles designed to seduce even believers. What's coming, the final things, not only the four last things, but Jesus in greater detail describes what will be happening in history that will be signs, but in particular, he identifies those that we need to pay attention to in order to stay awake and to understand. So he's helping us. He's giving us a perspective. He's giving us a warning so that we take heed and we take seriously what he's saying. Now, the Catechism gives us a good understanding of really the biblical perspective of what I'm talking about today and really hopefully all this week, that really what we're doing is we're living in the last hour. Paragraph 670 from the Catechism says, since the ascension, God's plan has entered into its fulfillment. We are already in the last hour. There is the Catechism's quoting St. John, the beloved apostle, from his first letter. Already the final age of the world is with us. So this is part of a very important perspective that we're meant to have. It's a real, it's a concrete reflection of a of a Christian mind, a renewed mind. We have an understanding. What's the meaning of history? What's going on? What's most fundamental? And the Catechism reminds us, building on the Word of God, that we understand, as I mentioned just a few minutes ago, that the period of history that we're in is between the two comings of Jesus. This is the time of the church, and this is the time of mercy for a fallen world. Jesus came because literally the world was under the dominion of sin and darkness, living without hope in the world, destined for eternal separation from God. And passages in the Bible talk us about we're enemies of God. Jesus came to save, not just to give us some insight how we could live more fruitfully or give us encouragement to kind of follow our dreams or to be positive and say, you know, things are going to work out fine. No, Jesus came to deal with the sin problem that produces the death problem. And the death problem is all about being under the dominion of a power, a demonic power, satanic power that enslaved the human race and left us in a condition of absolute hopelessness apart from God's intervention. That's what happened. That's why Jesus came. Jesus came to save. He came to just break the powers, that regime of power, world, the flesh, the devil, the darkness, the demonic, satanic powers that are present in the world, our own fallen condition. He came to deal with it, to give us a new capacity to live a different way of life, to become a new creation, to be united to him. He took on human flesh so he could unite us to his life. And it began in baptism, conversion, repentance, and receiving the sacrament and living within the church in the body of Christ and receiving the Lord in the sacraments and living this new way of life. So Jesus came to save. He came specifically to break the powers and the dominions that enslave the human race. The church is that body of people in the earth now who are united to Christ and the light to the world. And we have a power that has allowed us to overcome the dark powers that are at work in, still at work in the world between the two comings of Jesus. And so we're the source of hope. The church is a source of hope for the whole world. Even the people who look like they're absolutely killing it in the world, that they're getting everything, they create things, they make a fortune, everything's working for them in the world, and all kinds of new realities are emerging. Those kind of things can seem ultimate and definitive, like they define the meaning of life. But the Christian understands that all of that's going to pass away. That the most fundamental issue on the planet, of all the issues that humanity faces, and that human beings are using all their energies and resource to deal with, the deepest, most fundamental issue of all is the alienated state of the human race. And the clock is ticking toward a final judgment. And demonic power is at work enslaving the human race, keeping human beings in the dark, separated from God, lying to them and deceiving in the way Jesus said, be careful about deceptions. The false messiahs that come and tell your life is just great, just do this, do that, all is well, that lead them to ignore the revelation that Jesus came to the world, the Son of God made known and clear to all of us. Paragraph 672. According to the Lord, again, we're in the catechism now, according to the Lord, the present time is the time between the spirit of witness. It's the time of the Holy Spirit being poured out. So the ascension of Jesus Christ, his enthronement, all authority in heaven and earth has been given to him. All power has been given over to him. He is the King. He's the Lord. And what does he do on the day of Pentecost? He pours out the Spirit, his Holy Spirit, the Spirit that the love of the Father and the Son has poured out into human flesh, given to us. So it's the time of the Spirit, and the Spirit's present in the life of the church and of witness. So the Spirit's given to make us a new creation, to give us a new way of life, to bring us into the family of God, to be united to the body of Christ, but also the Spirit is given, you shall receive power when the Holy Spirit comes upon you, and you shall be my witnesses. So it's fundamental. What characterizes this time between the two comings of Jesus in this last hour is the working of the Holy Spirit and the church on mission. But also it's a time still marked by distress, the Catechism tells us, marked by distress and the trial of evil, which does not spare the church. So we're going to touch on key passages that speak about that reality. But here the church is talking about the end time circumstances, what's going to emerge in the end time. What we know in this time is that this is a time of spiritual battle, of spiritual combat, and times of great distress. And the church does not get spared, especially from the final trial that's coming, despite what some people say. And it ushers in this time of trial and distress, ushers in the struggles of the last days. It's a time of waiting and watching. So here's the posture of the church. It's, again, from paragraph 672. It's a time of waiting and watching. It's simply echoing the warning that Jesus gave and that I just read in Mark 13. It's in Matthew 24, Luke 21, and other places throughout the New Testament. The apostles provide that same exhortation, again, echoing Jesus. So our way of life as Christians, loving God, loving neighbor, engaging in God's mission, living a new life in the Holy Spirit, it's characterized by an awareness that we're in spiritual combat, that we're equipped for this fight, and one of the fundamental things we're called to do is to watch and wait. And as Jesus said again and again in Mark's gospel, we're watching and we're waiting for his return, but we're also discerning the spirits, and we're awake to the fact that the devil's fundamental strategy against the church is to deceive us. He's deceiving the world, just like the story right from the book of Genesis, the sin of Adam and Eve. We'll break that down this week at some point, I think, just to see the dynamics of deception, the demonic plan for leading people astray, both in the world, but leading believers astray. So Jesus is clear. To combat that, we need to be alert, we need to be sober, we need to be clear-headed. So one of the other things I want to do this week is talk about what are the elements of the end time plan that Jesus revealed. Here's just a quick run through. All these are talked about in the catechism, and that's what I want to get at. But first of all, it all begins, Christ reigns now in heaven and earth, and we've entered the last hour. Number one. Number two, the gospel is preached to all nations. Number three, Israel's mysterious role in history moves forward to its fulfillment. We'll talk about that. Number four, the church undergoes a final trial, right? A battle with the enemy. Number five, a supreme religious deception and the Antichrist will appear. Number six, false worldly solutions and counterfeit kingdoms are going to be presented and they must be seen, discerned, and rejected, the church tells us. Number seven, the church follows Christ through her final Passover, a great tribulation. Number eight, Christ returns in glory. Number nine, the last judgment will take place. And number 10, the new heavens and the new earth are established, and God is all in all. Part of what it means, brothers and sisters, to be awake, to be alert, to live as disciples, to be in the church, is to be a body of people who are watching and waiting, eagerly waiting for the coming of the Lord, also understanding soberly the spiritual battle that continues to unfold in our time, and to be alert and awake to the signs that Jesus pointed to, signs that would indicate that his time is near. Only the Lord knows, only the Father knows the day or the hour. I'm not going to be predicting any day or hour, but there's some very interesting things happening in our time that correspond to what Jesus called us to watch that we're going to be talking about this week. Hope you can join me tomorrow. But until then, let's stay awake, let's be alert, and let's continue to trust in the Lord. God bless you.
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0: The Joyful Mysteries of the Holy Rosary with Mother Angelica and the nuns of Our Lady of the Angels Monastery.
1: In the name of the Father, and of the Son, and of the Holy Spirit.
2: Amen.
1: I believe in God, the Father Almighty, creator of heaven and earth, and in Jesus Christ, his only Son, our Lord, who was conceived by the Holy Spirit, born of the Virgin Mary, suffered under Pontius Pilate, was crucified, died, and was buried. He descended into hell. The third day he rose again from the dead. He ascended into heaven and sits at the right hand of God, the Father Almighty, from whence he shall come to judge the living and the dead.

0: Our Father, who art in heaven, hallowed be thy name. Thy kingdom come, thy will be done on earth as it is in heaven.
1: Yes.

0: Hail Mary, full of grace, the Lord is with thee. Blessed art thou among women, and blessed is the fruit of thy womb, Jesus.
1: Holy Mary, Mother of God, pray for us sinners now and at the hour of our death. Amen.
0: Hail Mary, full of grace, the Lord is with thee. Blessed art thou among women, and blessed is the fruit of thy womb, Jesus.
1: Holy Mary, Mother of God, pray for us sinners now and at the hour of our death. Amen.
0: Hail Mary, full of grace, the Lord is with thee. Blessed art thou amongst women, and blessed is the fruit of thy womb, Jesus.
1: Holy Mary, Mother of God, pray for us sinners now and at the hour of our death. Amen.
0: Glory be to the Father, and to the Son, and to the Holy Spirit.
1: As it was in the beginning, is now, and ever shall be, world without end. Amen.
0: The first joyful mystery, the Annunciation.
2: When the darkness of sin covered mankind, your love and humility, kind Mother, turned the face of the Father toward his erring children. Through the message of an angel, you accepted the will of God with trust and love.
0: Our Father, who art in heaven, hallowed be thy name. Thy kingdom come, thy will be done, on earth as it is in heaven.
1: Give us this day our daily bread, and forgive us our trespasses, as we forgive those who trespass against us. And lead us not into temptation, but deliver us from evil. Amen.
0: Hail Mary, full of grace, the Lord is with thee. Blessed art thou among women, and blessed is the fruit of thy womb, Jesus.
1: Holy Mary, Mother of God, pray for us sinners now and at the hour of our death. Amen.
0: Hail Mary, full of grace, the Lord is with thee. Blessed art thou amongst women, and blessed is the fruit of thy womb, Jesus.
1: Holy Mary, Mother of God, pray for us sinners now and at the hour of our death. Amen.
0: Hail Mary, full of grace, the Lord is with thee. Blessed art thou among women, and blessed is the fruit of thy womb, Jesus.
1: Holy Mary, Mother of God, pray for us sinners now and at the hour of our death. Amen.
0: Hail Mary, full of grace, the Lord is with thee. Blessed art thou amongst women, and blessed is the fruit of thy womb, Jesus. Hail Mary, full of grace, the Lord is with thee. Blessed art thou among women, and blessed is the fruit of thy womb, Jesus.
1: Holy Mary, Mother of God, pray for us sinners now and at the hour of our death. Amen.
0: Hail Mary, full of grace, the Lord is with thee. Blessed art thou amongst women, and blessed is the fruit of thy womb, Jesus.

0: of thy womb, Jesus.
1: Holy Mary, Mother of God, pray for us sinners now and at the hour of our death. Amen.
0: Hail Mary, full of grace, the Lord is with thee. Blessed art thou amongst women, and blessed is the fruit of thy womb, Jesus.
1: Holy Mary,
0: Hail Mary, full of grace, the Lord is with thee. Blessed art thou among women, and blessed is the fruit of thy womb, Jesus.

0: full of grace, the Lord is with thee. Blessed art thou among women, and blessed is the fruit of thy womb, Jesus.
1: Holy Mary, Mother of God, pray for us sinners, now and at the hour of our death. Amen.
0: Glory be to the Father, and to the Son, and to the Holy Spirit.
1: As it was in the beginning, is now, and ever shall be, world without end. Amen.
0: O my Jesus,
1: forgive us our sins, save us from the fires of hell, and lead all souls to heaven, especially those in most need of your mercy.
0: The second joyful mystery, the Visitation.
2: 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At a moment when you had every right to rest in the jubilant news that you would be the mother of the Messiah, you left the place of your exaltation.
0: Our Father, who art in heaven, hallowed be thy name, thy kingdom come, thy will be done on earth as it is in heaven.
1: Give us this day our

women, and blessed is the fruit of thy womb, Jesus. 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Blessed art thou amongst women, and blessed is the fruit of thy womb, Jesus.

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1: 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Amen.
0: Hail Mary, full of grace, the Lord is with thee. Blessed art thou amongst women, and blessed is the fruit of thy womb, Jesus.
1: Holy Mary, Mother of God, pray for us sinners now and at the hour of our death. Amen.
0: Hail Mary, full of grace, the Lord is with thee. Blessed art thou amongst women, and blessed is the fruit of thy womb, Jesus.

0: Hail Mary, full of grace, the Lord is with thee. Blessed art thou among women, and blessed is the fruit of thy womb, Jesus. Be to the Father, and to the Son, and to the Holy Spirit.
1: As it was in the beginning, is now, and ever shall be, world without end. Amen.
0: O my Jesus,
1: forgive us our sins, save us from the fires of hell, and lead all souls to heaven, especially those who most need thy mercy.
0: The third joyful mystery, the Nativity.
2: We look with wonder at the wisdom of God as the promised woman gives birth to the promised Messiah in a cold cave. Sweet Mother, we want to take our place with the shepherds to tell Jesus of our love and gratitude.
0: Our Father, who art in heaven, hallowed be thy name, thy kingdom come, thy will be done on earth as it is in heaven.
1: Yeah.

0: Mary, full of grace, the Lord is with thee. Blessed art thou among women, and blessed is the fruit of thy womb, Jesus.
1: Holy Mary, Mother of God, pray for us sinners now and at the hour of our death. Amen.
0: Hail Mary, full of grace, the Lord is with thee. Blessed art thou among women, and blessed is the fruit of thy womb, Jesus.
1: Holy Mary, Mother of God, pray for us sinners now and at the hour of our death. Amen.
0: Hail Mary, full of grace, the Lord is with thee. Blessed art thou among women, and blessed is the fruit of thy womb, Jesus.
1: Holy Mary,
0: Hail Mary, full of grace, the Lord is with thee. Blessed art thou among women, and blessed is the fruit of thy womb, Jesus.
1: Holy Mary, Mother of God, pray for us sinners, now and at the hour of our death. Amen.
0: Hail Mary, full of grace, the Lord is with thee. Blessed art thou amongst women, and blessed is the fruit of thy womb, Jesus.
1: Holy Mary, Mother of God, pray for us sinners now and at the hour of our death. Amen.
0: Hail Mary, full of grace, the Lord is with thee. Blessed art thou amongst women, and blessed is the fruit of thy womb, Jesus.
1: Holy Mary, Mother of God, pray for us sinners now and at the hour of our death. Amen.
0: Hail Mary, full of grace, the Lord is with thee. Blessed art thou amongst women, and blessed is the fruit of thy womb, Jesus.

0: women, and blessed is the fruit of thy womb, Jesus.
1: Holy Mary, Mother of God, pray for us sinners now and at the hour of our death. Amen.
0: Glory be to the Father, and to the Son, and to the Holy Spirit. Jesus,
1: forgive us our sins, save us from the fires of hell, and lead all souls to heaven, especially those who most need thy mercy.
0: The fourth joyful mystery, the presentation.
2: Kind Mother, did another Magnificat rise to your lips as you walked up the temple steps to present Jesus to the Father? What must have been your joy as you gave Jesus to Simeon?
0: Our Father, who art in heaven, hallowed be thy name. Thy kingdom come, thy will be done, on earth as it is in heaven.
1: Give us this day

0: Hail Mary, full of grace, the Lord is with thee. Blessed art thou among women, and blessed is the fruit of thy womb, Jesus.
1: Holy Mary, Mother of God, pray for us sinners now and at the hour of our death. Amen.
0: Hail Mary, full of grace, the Lord is with thee. Blessed art thou amongst women, and blessed is the fruit of thy womb, Jesus.
1: Amen.

0: amongst women, and blessed is the fruit of thy womb, Jesus.
1: Holy Mary, Mother of God, pray for us sinners now and at the hour of our death. Amen.
0: Hail Mary, full of grace, the Lord is with thee. Blessed art thou among women, and blessed is the fruit of thy womb, Jesus.
1: Holy Mary, Mother of God, pray for us sinners now and at the hour of our death. Amen.
0: Hail Mary, full of grace, the Lord is with thee. Blessed art thou among women, and blessed is the fruit of thy womb, Jesus.

0: Full of grace, the Lord is with thee. Blessed art thou amongst women, and blessed is the fruit of thy womb, Jesus.
1: Holy Mary, Mother of God, pray for us sinners now and at the hour of our death. Amen.
0: Glory be to the Father, and to the Son, and to the Holy Spirit.
1: As it was in the beginning, is now, and ever shall be, world without end. Amen.
0: O my Jesus, the fifth joyful mystery, the finding of Jesus in the temple.
2: Kind Mother, we cannot conceive the agony of your pure heart as you looked for your child for 3 days.
0: Our Father, who art in heaven, hallowed be thy name. Thy kingdom come, thy will be done on earth as it is in heaven.
1: Give us
0: grace, the Lord is with thee. Blessed art thou among women, and blessed is the fruit of thy womb, Jesus.
1: Holy Mary, Mother of God, pray for us sinners now and at the hour of our death. Amen.
0: Hail Mary, full of grace, the Lord is with thee. Blessed art thou amongst women, and blessed is the fruit of thy womb, Jesus.
1: Holy Mary, Mother of God, pray for us sinners now and at the hour of our death. Amen.
0: Hail Mary, full of grace, the Lord is with thee. Blessed art thou amongst women, and blessed is the fruit of thy womb, Jesus.
1: Holy Mary, Mother of God, pray for us sinners now and at the hour of our death. Amen.
0: Hail Mary, full of grace, the Lord is with thee. Blessed art thou among women, and blessed is the fruit of thy womb, Jesus.
1: Holy Mary, Mother of God, pray for us sinners now and at the hour of our death. Amen.
0: Hail Mary, full of grace, the Lord is with thee. Blessed art thou among women, and blessed is the fruit of thy womb, Jesus. Full of grace, the Lord is with thee. Blessed art thou amongst the women, and blessed is the fruit of thy womb, Jesus.
1: Holy Mary, Mother of God, pray for us sinners now and at the hour of our death. Amen.
0: Hail Mary, full of grace, the Lord is with thee. Blessed art thou among women, and blessed is the fruit of thy womb, Jesus.

0: is with thee. Blessed art thou amongst women, and blessed is the fruit of thy womb, Jesus.
1: Holy Mary, Mother of God, pray for us sinners now and at the hour of our death. Amen.
0: Glory be to the Father, and to the Son, and to the Holy Spirit.
1: As it was in the beginning, is now, and ever shall be, world without end. Amen.
0: O my Jesus,
1: forgive

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1: And may the souls of the faithful departed, with their mercy of God, rest in peace.
0: In the name of the Father, and the Son, and the Holy Spirit.
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5: Welcome to Catholic Blitz. Father John, you're on the hot seat. Are you ready?
6: Ready, willing, and able.
5: We have a question for you. Why can't women be ordained? You have 1 minute to answer. Go.
6: Well, the quick answer is that Jesus didn't ordain any women. 12 apostles were all men, and that's why the church will not ordain women. But also, we have a longer answer from Pope John Paul the Great. In 1994, he wrote a wonderful document called Ordinatio Sacerdotalis that made it very clear the church has no authority to change, which is the substantial element of a sacrament. So just as in baptism, you have to use water, you can't use milk. Holy Eucharist, you must use wheat bread and grape wine. Can't use rice cakes or grape juice. Likewise, for holy orders, must be a baptized male who acts in persona Christi. And this is from sacred scripture and sacred tradition. And that's why women can't be ordained priests.
5: Good job. See you next time on Catholic Blitz.
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is Monday, the 24th of August. Let's begin together in prayer on this Feast of St. Bartholomew, praying the collect from Mass today in the name of the Father, and the Son, and the Holy Spirit. Strengthen in us, O Lord, the faith by which the blessed Apostle Bartholomew clung wholeheartedly to your Son, and grant that through the help of his prayers, your Church may become for all the nations the sacrament of salvation.

0: 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We got another full hour coming up after the break on many of these affiliates. It's 3 Till.
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7: This is Father Will Stratton. We pray so that we may come to know God, but I think even more importantly, we pray so that He may come to know us. In the name of the Father, and of the Son, and of the Holy Spirit, amen. Heavenly Father, You have created all things, all people in Your likeness, in Your image. We pray for an end of abortion. We pray for a respect of all human life from conception to natural death. Continue to pray for a conversion of their hearts back to You. As so that they may see and encounter You also in their brothers and sisters. We pray for a respect of human life from conception to natural death, that all people may see and encounter Christ and recognize the goodness and the gift of life. Lord, may You convert the hearts of those who agree with abortion, and may You bring it to an end. We ask this through Christ our Lord. In the name of the Father, and of the Son, and of the Holy Spirit, amen.
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It is Monday, the 24th of August. It is the Feast of St. Bartholomew the Apostle. Let's pray together in the name of the Father, and of the Son, and the Holy Spirit. Blessed are you, O Lord, for your holy church, built upon the foundation of the apostles. Make us strong and living stones within it. Blessed are you for baptism and penance given to us through the apostles. Through the sacraments, renew us in faith, hope, and love. Blessed are you for the Eucharist handed down to us through the apostles. Feed your people always at the banquet table of life. Pour forth upon your church, O Lord, the gift of your Holy Spirit, that our love for one another and for your word may set fire to our world as the apostles set fire to theirs. Glory be to the Father, and to the Son, and to the Holy Spirit, as it was in the beginning, is now, and ever shall be, world without end. Amen. St. Bartholomew,

0: pray for us. A happy feast day to all the Bartholomews and Nathaniels listening out there this morning. It is the Sunrise Morning Show, our production of Sacred Heart Radio out of Cincinnati, and we come to you through the expansive and growing EWTN Global Catholic Radio Network. I'm Matt Swaim. Anna Mitchell has news. Paul Lockman's dialing up great guests, and among them this morning we'll be talking with Teresa Tomeo, and she's going to be talking to Anna Mitchell about more sites related to St. Francis of Assisi. Teresa came out on with a pilgrimage guide to the events and places connected to St. Francis in Italy. We'll talk to Claire Swinarski about St. Rose of Lima, whose feast was celebrated over the weekend. We'll catch up with Father Philip Larray, get more thoughts on artificial intelligence from a Catholic perspective, and then Stephanie Mann at the end of the hour, our English Catholic historical stuff correspondent. I almost said history correspondent. It's more like historical stuff because we've been going through poetry with John Keeble of late with Stephanie. Right now it is 2 minutes past. 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Here's Anna Mitchell.
1: Good morning. Trade tensions between the U.S. and Canada are growing. In a post on Truth Social early yesterday, President Trump wrote that Canada wants, quote, the benefits of being a state without being one, adding that the country has charged farmers massive amounts of tariffs for many years. This coming after U.S. tariffs against a wide range of Canadian goods went into effect early Saturday after negotiators from both sides failed to reach an agreement. Canadian Prime Minister Mark Carney, for his part, said Canada is, quote, at war with the U.S. He said, quote, we were not prepared to compromise Canada's sovereignty, and added, you're at war when you're attacked, and we got attacked, end quote. Meanwhile, the U.S. is set to impose tough new sanctions on Iran. Treasury Secretary Scott Bessent said he'll hold a news conference today to lay out the economic pressures the administration plans to impose on Iran and its key allies. The White House has described the measures as the toughest sanctions in history. Pope Leo, over the weekend, made a short pastoral visit to San Marino and then to the Italian city of Rimini for the meeting of friendships among peoples. While in San Marino, the Holy Father met with government and civil officials, telling them that their country offers the world an example of care for the human person. And while speaking at the meeting of friendships among peoples put on by the Communion and Liberation Movement, the Pope encouraged young people to attract others to the faith. From Vatican Radio, Deborah Castellano-Lubov reports.
2: The Pope stressed that peace is safeguarded and spread by people who aren't afraid to meet and engage with one another. He said when people recognize their dignity as children of God, they come into contact with what originally unites human beings beyond all differences, separations, or conflicts. He underscored that following Jesus after the tragedies and new beginnings of the 20th century entails a clear awareness that evil is not fought with evil. As in heaven, so on earth, he insisted, love is the law of life, the method of redemption of the crucified Messiah. The Pope said the Catholic culture today must set the realism of mercy against the false realism that rearms minds, words, and nations. Pope Leo also called for courageous pioneers who, beginning with their own change of direction, will make conversion convincing and credible. Turning to the many young people present at the meeting, the Pope said, you are a sign that the future is a promise, not a threat. He urged them to put themselves on the line and to go out and meet everyone. The Pope stressed that love must never involve coercion, indoctrination, seduction, deception, or recruitment. There is love only in freedom, in living encounter, in the generous gift of oneself, he said. Finally, the Holy Father told young people that their adherence to Christ and belonging to the Church is a surprise to many, but this inspires as the Church grows by attraction. Pope Leo encouraged those gathered, always love the Church, and love and preserve the unity of the company through which Christ has reached you and draws you to himself. I'm Deborah Castellano-Lubov.
1: Pope Leo is calling for international action to deal with the ongoing Ebola outbreak in the Democratic Republic of the Congo. During his Angelus address yesterday, the Holy Father urged the international community to respond to the outbreak in a way that also involves local communities in prevention efforts. The outbreak has claimed more than 2,500 lives so far. The summer surge of COVID-19 cases in the U.S. is underway. Tammy Trujillo reports.
3: The Centers for Disease Control says infections are on the rise in nearly every state, with the biggest uptick in the South and West. Data collected through wastewater shows that cases seem to be lower than this time last year, but have more than doubled since July. I'm Tammy Trujillo.
1: As Meta's blockbuster trial continues today in federal court in California, TikTok is agreeing to pay $400 million to settle a U.S. government lawsuit. The suit alleged the company violated the Children's Online Privacy Protection Act. The law requires websites and online services directed at children to obtain parental consent before collecting personal information from users under the age of 13. And the Freedom 250 Grand Prix rolled through the streets of Washington, D.C. yesterday. President Trump was on hand to wave the green flag to start the big race, and Transportation Secretary Sean Duffy handled the checkered flag at the finish after 147 laps. At the end of the day, Kyle Kirkwood managed to race to victory in the first-of-its-kind event in the nation's capital.
0: There's some interesting visuals, but I gotta tell you, it was exhausting to watch that.
1: I didn't get to see it. I forgot about it.
0: Well, it was exhausting for a couple of reasons. Number one, because it's a small
1: track. It's the kind of thing that goes on in Italy, right?
0: Okay. It's a small track, which means that you got a straightaway where people get right up to like 160 miles an hour, mm-hmm. then got to slam on the brakes to 45 to make the turns, and the straightaways are not that long. So I was just like, if you ever felt your hands after mowing the lawn and you're like, your whole arms are vibrating, like,
1: mm-hmm.
0: not only that.
1: I mean, I don't mow the lawn, but I know what you're talking about.
0: Having driven on the mean streets of Capitol Hill myself, Anna Mitchell, many a time.
1: Many a time.
0: It's not the smoothest of roads.
1: Yeah.
0: And every now and then they'd go to the cockpit view and it's just like, these guys are like, it was.
1: Can you do that again?
0: No.
1: What were they like?
0: I don't think I can replicate.
1: What were they like, Matt?
0: I can't replicate.
1: Oh, come on.
0: All I'm saying is the bumpy roads, D.C., are meant to be walked by Teresa Tomeo during the March for Life and not driven by IndyCar racers,
1: yeah.
0: if you catch my drift.
1: I get it.
0: Although, apparently, the racers had fun. So, I guess that's part of the measure.
1: Well, today is Monday, August the 24th. It is the feast of St. Bartholomew or St. Nathaniel the Apostle. Pray for us. If you want to see some great art, go look up statues of St. Bartholomew. It's my favorite in the Basilica of St. John Lateran because he was flayed alive when he was martyred. And many statues show him holding his skin. It's really cool. St. Bartholomew, pray for us. Teresa Tomeo joining us again on the Sunrise Morning Show. She is, of course, host of EWTN's Catholic Connection and author of Italy's Shrines and Wonders, Volume 1 and 2. We've been talking about Volume 2 lately on the life of St. Francis of Assisi. Good morning, T.
4: Hey, Bella. How are you on a Monday?
1: I am doing just fine. How are you?
4: I'm great. You know that image of St. Bartholomew was also, as you all know, because we had that wonderful private tour of the Sistine Chapel on our pilgrimage, remember?
1: Yeah, oh, yes.
4: And he's prominent in the Last Judgment scene.
1: Oh, that's right. Mm-hmm. Yeah. And, mm-hmm. Oh, my gosh. He's all over art. Whenever you see somebody
4: yes.
1: holding their skin, you know that it's St. Bartholomew the Apostle. And, yeah, he's just – it's, like, the coolest. It's the coolest. Well, we are headed to the hills this morning.
4: Yes, we are.
1: So to Mount Subiaco, and I had to, like, check the map here. This is not to be confused with another location in Italy, important in the life of another great Italian saint, Saint Benedict, which is called Subiaco.
4: Right.
1: Subiaco. So where is Mount mm-hmm. Subiaco, and why is it important in the life of Saint Francis?
4: Well, Mount Subiaco basically is where pretty much where everything is. I mean, even Santa Maria dell'Angelo, which you love so much, and the mm-hmm. Porticciola, is below, at the bottom of the mountain. We know that that city was named after the church. But when you say Monte Subiaco, you're actually saying that's the mountain on which Assisi is built. And then above Assisi, about 4 kilometers or about 3 miles, is Cassiti, the beautiful hermitage that Francis actually discovered, which was just a series of large rocks and caves. And he discovered it after he was released from prison. after the Battle of Collestrana. And so he was seeking silence in a place of prayer. And he started going there, and soon several of the friars that were following him after he developed, of course, the Friars Minor, began to follow. And it became a very important place of privacy, of solitude, and place of prayer for the friars. And it's just beautiful. It is about an hour walk up the side of Mount Sebastio. We decided to do it. I think it looks a little longer than an hour. I don't know, because it takes you about 15 minutes by cab, but if you look it up in the research I've done, it says about an hour, but that's walking really quickly and it's very steep. Mm-hmm. So, you know, it does take a little bit of time, but a lot of pilgrims do it, especially if they're doing the Way of St. Francis. But it's well worth a visit. You can get a guided tour and you walk along this beautiful path with the Stations of the Cross and the statue of St. Francis. You go through this little archway and you come out and there's a cistern and there's a place where they would meet and have meals. And there's even a very special chapel in a place that's dedicated to St. Francis where he would spend his time. So it's a very special place. And the views from up there on top of Monte Sebastio are stunning.
1: Oh,
4: Annie, just beautiful.
1: I believe it. You write in here that the best time of year to go and see this
4: the fall.
1: Is during the fall. Why is that?
4: Mm-hmm. Yeah, well, the trees are gorgeous. And we actually shot our scene there from The Unknown St. Francis, our series, which you can find at EWTNSt.Francis.com. And the yellows and the reds and the oranges and the sun shining through those trees. And it's just magical. That whole area of central Italy is so pretty. And again, a lot of people don't go there because it does take a little bit of time. You have to maybe dedicate an entire afternoon if you do the tour in the morning, about a 4-hour tour of Assisi with all the churches and basilicas and all the sites associated with the saints there, including Francis Clare, and then, of course, St. Carlo Acutis. And then you take a quick break, maybe a lunch break, and then head up the mountain. You need a couple hours because you want to just be there and sit. It's a great place to go for reflection. They have an outdoor little church where you can say Mass if you're with a pilgrimage group. And they have these bronze statues. Once you go through the actual hermitage and you come out the other side, they have these bronze statues that are situated across the plot of land there. And they show the monks with St. Francis in various forms of prayer. Some are lying down, some are kneeling. It's just a really special place.
1: That's so cool. Tell us about the stone bed that's there.
4: That is where St. Francis actually slept. And you can go and you can see it, although it's a very interesting little walk inside one of those rocks. So you have to be very careful and duck. Make sure that you're watching all the
1: Don't
4: signs.
1: Hit your head.
4: Don't hit your head because it's so tight. But yeah, you can actually visit the place where he slept and where he prayed and touch it. So there's some relics there. And then inside the little dining hall, which is really cool. Once you come through that little tunnel or archway that I mentioned and you're standing there, they usually start the little tour. The brothers will start, the friars will start the tour right there. And then you can go into this dining or kitchen area. And there is a reliquary inside with different things that were from actually the time of St. Francis, including his pillow, which was basically a big, large chunk of a tree trunk, and also some stones that he used for prayer and some other things. So, yeah. Mm-hmm.
1: A tree trunk for a pillow.
4: Yeah. Well, he was all about, you know, comfort and, you know, the silk.
1: Yeah, absolutely.
4: The silk bedding and the big blankets. No, he was very austere. And it gives you an idea of the simple life that they led. But it's such a pretty place. And I recommend it to go after you've seen everything. Because you need that time, that downtime, right, to pray and to reflect. Because you've seen so much in the artwork, for example, in the Basilica of St. Francis or St. Mary of the Angels and the Reliquary in St. Clair, along with the San Damiano Cross. You're like, your mind is about to explode because you've taken so much in. And so if you go to that place afterwards, you could take a taxi up there. It's not that difficult to get to. You can walk if you're in the mood for it. But it's just a place to go and think about where you are and think about the life of St. Francis. It's incredible.
1: And then finally, just because I'm looking at the pictures here in your book and a reminder that these pictures are just incredible, there are some fairly substantial buildings that are there, but not original to St. Francis, but can be attributed to another pretty significant Italian saint, I believe.
4: Yeah, I'm trying to remember. I think it was it escapes me. I have to look it up in my own book. But it was built upon after St. Francis discovered the area, which, as I said, were just caves, and it was built upon over the centuries. So it's still in use, as a matter of fact. They have several Franciscans that actually reside there. They have mass there several times a day. You can have a group mass there. There's also a big chapel inside right by the little office and right by the cistern area, the main entrance area. So it's again, it is definitely something, if you have a day for Assisi, Do the tour in the morning and then go up there in the afternoon. You won't regret it.
1: Yeah. And St. Bernardine of Siena, I believe, the seal of St. Bernardine there, which is kind of cool too. The IHS seal of St. Bernardine, one of the saints of the bonfires of the Vanities, in fact.
4: Yes.
1: Pretty cool. Mm-hmm. 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
1: You too. Thank you. All right, it's 17 past now on the Sunrise Morning Show. 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
0: 19 past, here's Anna with headlines.
1: Trade talks have collapsed between the U.S. and Canada, and so tariffs against a wide range of Canadian goods went into effect early Saturday. Pope Leo over the weekend made a short pastoral visit to San Marino and then to the Italian city of Rimini for the meeting of friendships among peoples with union and liberation. And during his Angelus address yesterday, called for international action to deal with the ongoing Ebola crisis.
0: News at the top and bottom of each hour, every weekday morning here on the Sunrise Morning Show. Good morning to all of y'all heading off to school this morning. And praying that as things get started, you'll learn your lessons well, become a person who is well-formed and well-able to articulate yourself. We're, of course, coming up at the end of the week on the Feast of St. Augustine.
1: Ah, yes.
0: Who, of course, you know, didn't always make the best decisions. It worked out, but don't do what he did.
1: Yeah.
0: Just start off correctly and save yourself so much heartache and trouble.
1: Yeah.
0: Just apply yourselves now so that you don't have to write at length all the horrible things that you did for centuries of Christians later to be like, oh, man, I'm glad I didn't make the mistakes that this kid did.
1: Although, you know, I mean, it's an international bestseller for centuries now.
0: Yes, but it's because it turned out well.
1: Yeah,
0: because
1: it's
0: because he stopped doing that stuff.
1: Yep.
0: At any rate, get smart, get holy. Maybe you too can be a doctor of the church like St. Augustine.
1: Be pretty
0: but
1: cool.
0: Not if you don't apply yourself.
1: Exactly.
0: That's right. It's 21 minutes past the hour.
9: This is Franciscan Media's Saint of the Day for August 24th. Today we celebrate St. Bartholomew. We immediately recognize the name of Bartholomew. one of Jesus' original 12 apostles, though we don't know much about him. In Hebrew, his name tells us that he is the son of Tholomaeus. Some scholars identify Bartholomew with Nathanael, who was summoned by Philip to join Jesus' followers. In turn, Jesus paid Nathanael a great compliment. Here is a true Israelite. There is no duplicity in him. Later, Nathanael was one of the apostles to whom Jesus appeared on the shore of the Sea of Tiberias after his resurrection. These unknown or little-known apostles were foundation stones, the 12 pillars of the new Israel, whose 12 tribes now encompass the whole earth. Their personalities were secondary to the role they played in sharing their firsthand experiences, speaking in the name of Jesus, putting the Word made flesh into human words for the enlightenment of the world. Their holiness was a gift that they had to share with others. The good news is that all of us are called to the holiness of being Christ's members by the gracious gift of God. There's more about the saints along with inspiration and Catholic resources at our website, saintoftheday.org. From Franciscan Media, this has been Saint of the Day.
10: People often speak about their strength as coming from within, but Paul knows that this can only happen if we realize that this interior strength is actually the Holy Spirit dwelling in us, giving us courage and giving us hope. If we are faced with difficult situations or serious questions, let us remember Paul's words, "I can do all things in him who strengthens me." And this is what we learn from the heart of St. Paul.
1: Happy to welcome to the Sunrise Morning Show Claire Swinarski. She's author of the new Fiat Girls series from Ascension Press. She's got stories about St. Therese and St. Teresa of Calcutta, and then the one that we are discussing today, the story of St. Rose of Lima, True Beauty and Being Yourself. Claire, welcome to the show.
11: Thank you so much for having me. I'm excited to be here and chat about St. Rose.
1: Yeah, I'm excited to have you. But before we get to Rose herself, can you kind of give listeners a sense of what this Fiat Girls series is all about, what you're trying to do with it?
11: Sure. So the Fiat Girls series is a series of children's historical fiction books. So they're chapter books meant for young readers. And they're books highlighting the saints as they were when they were nine-year-old girls. So they're fictional stories about real people inspired by either real events in the saints' lives or things that we think could have happened in the saints' lives in cases where we don't have as much information. So they're really meant to introduce young girls to the saints and help them picture them as real people, kind of taking them down off statues and off like dry old textbooks they've been handed and really help them to come alive for these young girls so that they can start, you know, having devotions to these amazing women at a really early age.
1: Yeah, and each of these books also has a, excuse the term, a legit biography of the saint written by Amy Wellborn, who is a Sunrise Morning Show favorite. So you have kind of the both and here, historical fiction and true to life biography. So let's talk about St. Rose of Lima, whose feast we just celebrated on August 23rd. How do you explore her story in your book?
11: So St. Rose of Lima was a really interesting case because we wanted to help young girls understand like the beauty of St. Rose, but some of the practices that she engaged in are things that would be really complicated for young girls to understand. But we still wanted to point to those greater truths that St. Rose knew and loved and celebrated, like the importance of inner beauty and the importance of serving God before all else. And so we were trying to think of how we could express that. And when I was reading a biography of her, it was the book St. Rose of Lima, Patroness of the Americas by Sister Mary Alphonsus. She talks a lot in there about how Rose had a really complicated relationship with her mother because her mom thought since she was so beautiful, she needed to go get married to help the family's financial security, which honestly, you know, makes sense in the 1500s. It's easy to kind of roll your eyes at that, but in the 1500s, that was a really big concern in Lima, Peru. So we, in this book, True Beauty and Being Yourself, we tried to look at How would Rose of Lima respond to that? And what did Rose think her beauty was for? And everything that we know about Rose shows that she believed her beauty was really meant for serving God, and that while she had this beautiful face and attracted eyes of others, the truth is she wanted to be seen for her love of God, and she just wanted to spread really the gospel, not just herself. And so in the book, she has a conflict with her mother when they're trying to figure out how to raise the family some money. And it goes into that idea of what her mom wants for her life versus what God wants for her life, and how do we respect our mom while putting God first? I think that's a tricky question for little girls.
1: Absolutely. I was going to ask you about that complicated relationship with her family, because you don't want to communicate like, well, if you're going to love God, then you got to hate your family. I mean, I know that that's what Jesus says in the gospel, but I don't think he quite means it in the way that our modern ears might be inclined to think. How do you bring the two together, like love for your family and love for the Lord?
11: You know, it's a really tricky balance. These are theological questions that grown adults are asking all the time, right? Yep. And so it comes down to how do we help the child reader understand God and wrestle with these questions while not giving them things that are too heavy for them to handle. So it's kind of similar to some of those practices that Rose engaged in. Like, you know, you read about Rose rubbing ashes on her face to like harm her face and make herself less attractive. There is a really complicated theological beauty behind that, but a 9-year-old is like not ready to receive that. The same way I think a 9-year-old would have difficulty probably receiving like, whoever doesn't hate their mother or father doesn't love me. Because like you said, it's not how it's interpreted in a modern lens. There's a specific way to read that. And so I think for me, it was coming down to many 9-year-old girls have conflicts with their parents. And how do you simultaneously balance finding who you are, listening to the word of God through your heart while honoring your mother? And I think a lot of times that looks like slowing down, having conversations with our parents, being open to hear what they have to say, and then sharing a bit of our heart. And I know that's what I want to do with my kids. And I think that's what most parents look for with their kids as well. So it's really, how do we walk through this relationship together when we have conflict? And I think it looks like slowing down, talking, praying through things, and trying to come to some compromises.
1: Absolutely. And I am impressed with your bravery in tackling the story of St. Rose of Lima. The book is called True Beauty and Being Yourself. And Claire, if listeners want to pick up a copy for the girl in their lives, how do they find it?
11: They can go to ascensionpress.com/Fiat Girls. That is the best place to get all the Fiat Girls books.
1: And you can find that linked at sunrisemorningshow.com. We've been talking to Claire Swinarski, the author. Claire, thank you so much.
11: Thank you for having me.
1: You bet. 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Half past the hour now on the Sunrise Morning Show. It's time for news. Canadian Prime Minister Mark Carney has said Canada is, quote, at war with the U.S. This after trade talks collapsed with the Trump administration. U.S. tariffs against a wide range of Canadian goods went into effect early Saturday after negotiators from both sides failed to reach an agreement. On Saturday morning, Carney gave a speech to Canadians calling the U.S. terms a bad deal and claimed America has changed. He said, quote, we were not prepared to compromise Canada's sovereignty, adding, you're at war when you're attacked, and we got attacked, end quote. President Trump, in a post on Truth Social early Sunday, said that Canada wants the benefits of being a state without being one, and added that the country has charged farmers massive amounts of tariffs for many years. The U.S., meanwhile, is set to impose tough new sanctions on Iran. Treasury Secretary Scott Bessent says he'll hold a news conference today to lay out the economic pressures the administration plans to impose on Iran and its key allies. Pope Leo made a short pastoral visit over the weekend to San Marino and then to the Italian city of Rimini for the meeting of friendships among peoples. While in San Marino, the Holy Father met with government and civil officials, telling them that their country offers the world an example of care for the human person. From Vatican Radio, Devin Watkins reports.
12: Known as the most serene republic, San Marino has remained rooted in its motto, Liberty, which the Pope said sums up its history and aspirations for the future. I wish to emphasize that there can be no true civil freedom without personal freedom, that is, without respect for the promotion of the dignity of the human person, he said, noting that this freedom is given and guaranteed by God. Pope Leo said promoting liberty means defending the realm of conscience, recalling the many men and women who have given their lives in martyrdom.
13: Potrà forse sembrare eccessivo questo riferimento teologico.
12: This theological reference may perhaps seem excessive, he said, but I believe it is necessary today in the face of the idolatry that corrupts at their roots those political and economic projects presented in the name of freedom, but which in reality, he said, are enslaved to idols and power. Pope Leo XIV upheld the Christian vision of freedom and communion, which he said stand or fall together. He then invited the Republic of San Marino to serve as a laboratory of good politics, drawing on the principles of Catholic social teaching. He urged San Marino to pursue the central objective of care of the human person, expressed in the protection of every human life, from conception to natural death.
13: La cura del umano.
12: The Pope recalled especially its recent support and hospitality offered to the Ukrainian people and its commitment to international humanitarian law. In conclusion, Pope Leo XIV thanked San Marino's civil leaders and citizens for their courageous and far-sighted efforts on behalf of every person, calling this a fruit of the country's Christian tradition. I'm Devin Watkins.
1: Speaking at the Rimini meeting of Friendships Among Peoples, put on by the Communion and Liberation Movement, the Pope encouraged young people to attract others to the faith. He said, quote, "In every corner of the world, especially on the margins and among those who suffer, you will find people who are ready to help build the civilization of love. Do not let anyone belittle this word, which is the very name of God. God is love," he said. "In love, there is never coercion or indoctrination, nor manipulation, deception, or recruitment. Love only exists in freedom, in genuine encounter, and in the generous gift of self." Quote. During his Angelus address yesterday, the Holy Father called for international action to deal with the ongoing Ebola crisis in the Democratic Republic of the Congo. The Holy Father urged the international community to respond to the outbreak in a way that also involves local communities in prevention efforts. The outbreak has so far claimed more than 2,500 lives. That's the news. 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It's 35 minutes past the hour. The Sunrise Morning
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10: She intercedes for us to her Son, that we may enter heavenly life with him. Bishop Sheen understood this image well when he wrote that when he died, the words he hoped to hear from Jesus were these, "My mother has spoken well of you." 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
1: Back with us now on the Sunrise Morning Show is Father Philip Leray from Humanity 2.0. Good morning, Father Philip.
19: Good morning, Annie. Good to be back on the show.
1: It is good to have you back. And Labor Day is coming up soon. And we are going to talk today about AI with Labor Day in mind, or the themes of Labor Day anyway. So we've got a couple of documents to address this question as Catholics, and it's not all doom and gloom from a magisterial perspective. So why don't we start positively? In Magnifica Humanitas, what does Pope Leo acknowledge could be the benefit of AI for the worker?
19: He addresses this in chapter 4, starting with number 148 and going until he introduces the other theme of freedom. So that's truth, work, and freedom. These are the three main issues of chapter 4. And there he actually puts a very positive spin on the dignity of human work. Obviously, we know from the book of Genesis that God ordered Adam and Eve to work and to plow the fields and to bring creation back to God after the fall. And the Catholic social doctrine, ever since Rerum Novarum, has always stated that work is dignifying for the human being. It uplifts the human being, and it gives great satisfaction to individuals, and it produces a lot of positive effects also. The Pope does mention that. Look at the great effects of our work, the civilization that we've been able to create. One thing I think that we need to keep in mind that the Pope doesn't address directly in the encyclical, but he does elsewhere in some of his messages, and that is that people find meaning and purpose in their lives through work. This is going to be a challenge. As people lose jobs because of AI, they may end up losing the purpose of their lives. Now, I know that sounds like a big issue, but it could happen because most people tie meat or the great meaning of their lives to their jobs, to their works. Now, to your question about what Pope Leo suggests is that AI enhance human work and not substitute it. And so this is the perspective of placing the human person at the center of AI and not the opposite. So you're right. That's what we have to get to, so that AIs help us achieve our tasks, but they don't substitute us.
1: I mean, this was a similar issue that the previous Leo the 13th, was looking at with Rerum Novarum, right, when it came to the Industrial Revolution and seeing machines replace the worker in the factory. And I mean, I couldn't say off the top of my head how long it took for, you know, the balance to be struck there, where the machines were helping the worker instead of replacing the worker, or if it just got worse. But how do we move in that direction, or how do we encourage the technology industry to move in that direction of benefiting the worker rather than replacing him?
19: Good question. I think there's an essential difference here between the two revolutions. And the Pope does talk about in Magnifica Humanitas, the fourth industrial revolution. And that is that most people who lost their jobs in the 18th century, 19th century, found other employment. For example, in agriculture, at the beginning of the 1800s, 80% of Americans worked the fields. Mm-hmm. At the beginning of the 1900s, it was whittled down to 3%, and today it's even less. So there's no way that a human being can work the fields in the United States. It's just too vast. And so they're all machines. Actually, most of those machines are autonomous machines. They don't even have drivers. Now, the problem with the AI revolution is that people are going to lose their jobs, and it's not necessarily so clear that they're going to be able to be employed somewhere else. And this, I think, is going to be a real challenge. We have to reskill those workers. We have to allow them to find other employment. But Annie, it's not going to be easy. And this is where the analogy drops between the two revolutions. And we are actually at Humanity 2.0. We're organizing a series of conferences on work, on the future of work. Because we think that this is going to be the biggest challenge in the next 10 years.
1: Really? The biggest challenge in the next 10 years? And that's not even to mention, I mean, something that has been cropping up more and more as an issue is how much energy prices are going up because of these data centers and things like that, that people who are losing their jobs are also paying higher prices because of this. I mean, this could see really detrimental effects on a certain population.
19: Yes, Andy, you're right. But this is a very complex issue. And I did an interview when I was in Portland on this because right next to Portland, there's a county called Hillsborough County, mm-hmm. which has about 21 data centers. And the largest one is Google's. Wow. Because they use the water of the Northwest Pacific in order to cool the servers. So you're absolutely right. That increases the utility bills for people in that county. Now, Annie, the tendency is to deny licenses to companies to build data centers. So there's almost, like in Hillsborough, they have a moratorium of 1 year on all new licenses for data centers. President Trump even spoke about this in his when he was at the NATO conference in Turkey, I won't say who, but we all know who they are. Several mm-hmm. Important people in the tech industry want to build these enormous data centers. One is 4 football fields long. I mean, that's almost a small village. It's huge. And of course, they don't employ hardly any people. You don't need to. They're all machines. So the tendency is that the counties, because this is not a federal government issue, it's a county issue, are actually taking a stance against data centers. But it's a lot more complex than what I'm just making it out to be right now. But aside from the energy costs and the high utilities that these counties are going to pay because of the data centers, you also have the problem of water, mm-hmm. because you need water to cool the servers. So this is a huge issue, and it's going to be even have greater relevance in the future. But remember that the tendency is for counties to put a moratorium on these data centers. So that may be the solution.
1: Well, there you go. Thank you so much, Father Philip Larrey from Humanity 2.0. These conversations just continue to happen and continue to be necessary. Matt, did you see that Usain Bolt's record got quote unquote beaten by a robot over the weekend?
0: Was it by Henry Ford's automobile? I asked this because this is absurd.
1: I know.
0: Absurd.
1: I was dying when
0: machines
1: I saw.
0: Machines have gone faster than humans for a long time.
1: I know. I was cracking up when I saw that. Really? It got beaten.
0: Long jump record beaten. What? By the space shuttle Columbia? Come on, man.
1: So funny.
0: I have a deeper question. Why are we making robots that can outrun us?
1: Yeah. Well, yeah, we talked about that last week. I saw that video.
0: I got a good idea.
1: Let's
0: put AI inside that robot. I wonder if they'll ever go rogue. I'm sorry. I can't do that, Anna.
1: I know. I cannot open the pod bay door.
0: Slam the pod bay door on that robot's fingers. Stephanie Mann joins us next. It's a quarter till.
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22: There's a way of life where we learn that in giving, we receive. 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It's a place where the broken receive healing and repentant hearts find mercy. So where is this hope and who knows the way? Our hope rests in Jesus, and His church leads the way. So if you're longing to fill an emptiness, we invite you to experience the peace that only comes from God. We are Catholic. Welcome home.
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0: 12 till, here's Anna with headlines.
1: Trade tensions between the U.S. and Canada are growing. The U.S. imposing tariffs on Canadian goods as of early Saturday. Meanwhile, the U.S. is set to impose new sanctions on Iran. Pope Leo made a short pastoral visit over the weekend to San Marino and then to the Italian city of Rimini for the meeting of friendships among peoples. And during his Angelus address yesterday, the Holy Father called for international action to deal with the ongoing Ebola crisis.
0: News at the top and bottom of each hour every weekday morning here on the Sunrise Morning Show. It's always glad to... We're always glad to have you along, wherever you happen to be. Some of you are going to school. Some of you are going to Mass. I even get told by some people, sorry, I got to turn you off because I got to go to Mass. Well, hey, that's a pretty doggone good excuse to turn off the Sunrise Morning Show. I only ask. Pray for us while you're there. Stephanie Mann now joining us. She is online at supremacyandsurvival.blogspot.com. It's where she does all kinds of stuff related to the Catholic literary tradition and even some people who are sort of adjacent to the Catholic question, and we get to talk about that today with John Keeble. Good morning, Stephanie.
23: Good morning, Matt.
0: I've decided to alternate my pronunciation every other time between Keeble and
23: Keeble. Keeble, Keeble.
0: Yeah. Just flip a coin Keeble. Each time.
23: Yes.
0: But remind us who he was before we get into his poem for St. Bartholomew's Feast Day.
23: Right. Well, he was actually kind of the inspiration for the Oxford movement that St. John Henry Newman is Pray For Us, whom we speak of so often, joined and trying to renew the apostolic tradition, I think would be the best way to say it, within the Church of England. And he remained in the Church of England while Newman went on to the one holy, true, and Catholic fold of Christ. And yet they maintained a kind of a tenuous relationship and actually had a meeting again and a kind of a reunion late in their lives. In fact, I think there's a comment that Newman, when he saw Keeble, or maybe it's Pusey, but anyway, one of them, he hardly recognized the man. Mm. And so that's how far long they'd been apart from each other as they grew older. But this poem is, I think, very interesting because in it, pardon the pun, Keeble reflects on the sights that Saint Bartholomew would see and that we would see if we use, as he says, the mirror, our mirror, the book, the Bible, to see Christ and to see the wonders that he works in the world and worked in the world for St. Bartholomew to see. So that's the main thing I saw in this poem, was this whole idea of sight and the reflection on that that we see in the Bible.
0: Well, I'm glad you set it up by talking about Keeble's interest in the apostolic fidelity that the church should have, because
23: yes,
0: this is an example of one of those guys, right? Nathaniel, yes. Bartholomew, he goes by a couple of names in the scriptures, but you know, this is why the whole Oxford movement existed, was to get back and figure out what kind of church did Jesus put these guys in charge of. So yes. With that being said, do you want to share maybe some of the excerpts from what Keeble had to write about Bartholomew?
23: I think what, like I said, the fact that he looks at the fact that, looking at this whole idea of reflection and sight, our mirror is a blessed book where out from each illumined page, we see one glorious image, and image is capitalized because it's Jesus is the image. Look, all eyes to dazzle and engage the Son of God. And that indeed we see him as he is. We know, since in the same bright glass we read the very life of things below. What word is this? Whence knowest thou me? This is, of course, Nathaniel or Bartholomew.
0: Yeah, when Jesus recognizes him and he's like, how do you know who I am?
23: Right? Yeah. But now he's saying, this is the same thing we say. All wondering cries the humble heart to hear thee that deep mystery, the knowledge of itself impart. So did Nathaniel, guileless man, at once not shamefaced or afraid, owning him God, who so could scan his musings in the lowly shade, in his own pleasant fig tree shade, which by his household fountain grew, where at a noonday his prayer he made to know God better than he knew. And so then he says, this is the same thing we want to do. We want to know God better than we do. And Jesus says the way to do it is to have that childlike faith that asks not sight, waits not for wonder or for sign, believes because it loves aright, shall see things greater, things divine.
0: Yeah, I love
23: God's
0: this
23: witnesses.
0: Part.
23: Yeah.
0: I was just going to break there because, you know, when Nathaniel is awestruck by what Jesus knows about him and what he says, you know, Jesus, of course, says, you think it's crazy I saw you under the fig tree. Wait till you see angels ascending and descending upon me.
23: Yes.
0: And the way that Keeble phrases it here, he says to the person who, you know, who believes, right? He's referring to people like us. He says, heaven to that gaze shall open wide, and brightest angels to and fro on messages of love shall glide twixt God above and Christ below. That's a great turn of phrase there.
23: Yes. God's witnesses, a glorious host, compass him daily like a cloud. Martyrs and seers, the saved and lost, mercies and judgments cry aloud. Yet shall to him the still small voice that first into his bosom found a way and fixed his wavering choice, nearest and dearest ever sound. I think it is a beautiful poem with this whole the whole reflection on the idea of sight and kind of the mystic sight, that mystical sight that we see if we look into the scriptures. It's not just things on earth, but things in heaven and earth. I think it's a beautiful poem and an exploration of this whole idea of sight.
0: Yeah. Well, and it's rich enough to where if you hadn't told everybody that Keeble wasn't Catholic, people would have been like, oh, what a great Catholic poem, right?
23: Yes.
0: Because there is so much in here that just reflects so directly the experience of Nathaniel under the fig tree, being called, being amazed that Jesus saw him even there, being called to see even greater things, and do even greater things. This concept of Nathaniel's, you know, martyrdom, and he's got probably one of the most brutal martyrdoms of all the apostles, having been flayed alive.
23: Yes.
0: But it strikes me that, you know, how do these apostles stick it through to the end? And you know, it's because Nathaniel saw these great things in the Lord and, you know, had this sense that whatever was going to happen to him here was a pale, as it were, reflection of the glory he would receive.
23: Yes. Yes. And as the Vatican city state reflected on, mainly looking at the great painting and the great mural and the Sistine Chapel of St. Bartholomew actually holding his skin. Also, he's often depicted just holding the knife with which he was flayed. they continued, the apostles continued this journey after the resurrection, the ascension, because they were assured that they were in God's hands and were fulfilling his will and spreading his church throughout the world. So that they went out from the Pentecost to all over the world to sow the seeds of the gospel.
0: Yeah, I think sometimes we make the mistake of thinking, oh, these people were willing to be miserable for God because they didn't care about

0: Our devotion to the Immaculate Heart of Mary continues all this week. Plus, we'll celebrate the memorial of the Passion of St. John the Baptist, St. Monica, and St. Augustine. And of course, you'll hear the most trusted names in Catholic radio, featuring Mother Angelica, Dr. Ray Guarendi, and Father Mitch Pacwa. 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
5: Now when the Lord knew that the Pharisees had heard that Jesus was making and baptizing more disciples than John, although Jesus himself did not baptize, but only his disciples, Jesus left Judea and departed again to Galilee. He had to pass through Samaria. So he came to a city of Samaria called Sychar, near the field that Jacob gave to his son Joseph. Jacob's well was there. And so Jesus, wearied as he was with his journey, sat down beside the well. It was about the sixth hour. There came a woman of Samaria to draw water. Jesus said to her,
6: "Give me a drink."
5: For his disciples had gone away into the city to buy food. The Samaritan woman said to him,
7: "How is it that you, a Jew, ask a drink of me, a woman of Samaria?"
5: For Jews have no dealings with Samaritans. Jesus answered her,
6: "If you knew the gift of God and who it is that is saying to you, 'Give me a drink,' you would have asked him, and he would have given you living water."
7: "Sir, you have nothing to draw with, and the well is deep. Where do you get that living water? Are you greater than our father Jacob, who gave us the well and drank from it himself and his sons and his cattle?"
6: "Everyone who drinks of this water will thirst again. But whoever drinks of the water that I shall give him will never thirst. The water that I shall give him will become in him a spring of water welling up to eternal life."

0: Prayer for vocations to the priesthood and the religious life. Lord Jesus, when you saw the crowd, your heart was moved with compassion because they were troubled and abandoned. So we ask you to send out laborers into the harvest field whose hearts are aflame with zeal for you and advancing your kingdom. Amen.
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2: 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Amen.
3: Behold the Lamb of God, who takes away the sins of the world. 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

0: 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Together, we're bringing you a new program called Knights in Action. Each week, Washington State's Knights of Columbus Communications Chair Tim Dunn, along with State Council Deputy Greg Mahoney, will interview leaders from different KFC councils, discussing their success stories behind community efforts you may not have heard about yet.
1: This is Tim Dunn. I'm the State Communications Chair of the Washington State Knights of Columbus. I'm here today with our State Deputy of the Washington State Council, Greg Mahoney.
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1: 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Whenever I'm in my truck driving from job to job, I'm in construction. And I've shared this program with a number of friends. Some of them are Catholic, some are not. And Called to Communion has been just a real blessing to really come to learn my faith. It's deepened my knowledge of what it is that the church teaches. And this has been one of my, I think, one of the biggest blessings of Sacred Heart Radio, at least in my personal life. 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
2: 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Heavenly Father, help me to understand the answer Jesus gave to the question, "Who is my neighbor?" about a man on the road who needed help, about those who refused it, and the one person who gave it. Make me more sensitive to the feelings of those I meet at home, in the store, in a crowd, whether I know them or not. The nameless, the angry, the anguished, all people everywhere are my neighbors in you. No one is really a stranger unless I choose to make him so. Amen.
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0: It is Monday, the 24th of August. Let's begin together in prayer on this Feast of St. Bartholomew, praying the collect from Mass today in the name of the Father, and the Son, and the Holy Spirit. Strengthen in us, O Lord, the faith by which the blessed Apostle Bartholomew clung wholeheartedly to your Son, and grant that through the help of his prayers, your Church may become for all the nations the sacrament of salvation. We ask this through Christ our Lord. Our Father, who art in heaven, hallowed be thy name. Thy kingdom come, thy will be done, on earth as it is in heaven. Give us this day our daily bread, and forgive us our trespasses, as we forgive those who trespass against us. And lead us not into temptation, but deliver us from evil. Glory be to the Father, and to the Son, and to the Holy Spirit, as it was in the beginning, is now, and ever shall be, world without end. Amen. St. Bartholomew, pray for us. Still getting the jaw working on a Monday morning. It is the Sunrise Morning Show. We're a production of Sacred Heart Radio in Cincinnati, and we come to you through the EWTN Global Catholic Radio Network. Hundreds of affiliates and growing every day. Good morning, wherever you happen to be listening across this great land. Up this hour, Kevin Schmeising will take a look at This Week in Catholic History. He's always done that traditionally here after Anna Mitchell's Monday Morning News. Dr. John Bergsman will talk more about the calling of Nathaniel, a.k.a. Bartholomew. We'll also talk to Father John Gavin. He'll look at what St. Augustine has to say about the Sermon on the Mount and look at more of the both ends of Catholicism with Matthew Becklow, who wrote a book called The Way of Heaven and Earth, which is all about the both ends of Catholicism. So stay with us if you can. Right now, it is 2 minutes past. Here's Anna Mitchell with news.
1: Good morning. Canadian Prime Minister Mark Carney says Canada is, quote, at war with the U.S. after trade talks collapsed with the Trump administration. U.S. tariffs against a wide range of Canadian goods went into effect early Saturday after negotiators from both sides failed to reach an agreement. On Saturday morning, Carney gave a speech to Canadians, calling the U.S. terms a, quote, bad deal, and claimed, quote, America has changed. Carney said, quote, we were not prepared to compromise Canada's sovereignty

0: and added, quote, "You're at war when you're attacked, and we got attacked," end quote. The U.S., meanwhile, is set to impose tough new sanctions on Iran. Treasury Secretary Scott Bessent says he'll hold a news conference today to lay out the economic pressures the administration plans to impose on Iran and its key allies. The White House has described the measures as the toughest sanctions in history. Pope Leo made a short pastoral visit over the weekend to San Marino and then to the Italian city of Rimini for the meeting of friendship. While in San Marino, the Holy Father met with government and civil officials, telling them that their country offers the world an example of care for the human person. And speaking at the Rimini meeting of friendships among peoples put on by Communion and Liberation, the Pope encouraged young people to attract others to the faith. From Vatican Radio, Deborah Castellano Lubov reports.
1: The Pope stressed that peace is safeguarded and spread by people who aren't afraid to meet and engage with one another. He said when people recognize their dignity as children of God, they come into contact with what originally unites human beings beyond all differences, separations, or conflicts. He underscored that following Jesus after the tragedies and new beginnings of the 20th century entails a clear awareness that evil is not fought with evil. As in heaven, so on earth, he insisted, love is the law of life, the method of redemption, of the crucified Messiah. The Pope said the Catholic culture today must set the realism of mercy against the false realism that rearms minds, words, and nations. Pope Leo also called for courageous pioneers who, beginning with their own change of direction, will make conversion convincing and credible. Turning to the many young people present at the meeting, the Pope said, "You are a sign that the future is a promise, not a threat." He urged them to put themselves on the line and to go out and meet everyone. The Pope stressed that love must never involve coercion, indoctrination, seduction, deception, or recruitment. There is love only in freedom, in living encounter, in the generous gift of oneself, he said. Finally, the Holy Father told young people that their adherence to Christ and belonging to the Church is a surprise to many, but this inspires as the Church grows by attraction. Pope Leo encouraged those gathered, always love the Church, and love and preserve the unity of the company through which Christ has reached you and draws you to himself. I'm Deborah Castellano-Lubov.
0: Pope Leo is calling for international action to deal with the ongoing Ebola crisis in the Democratic Republic of the Congo. During his Angelus address yesterday, the Holy Father urged the international community to respond to the outbreak, quote, in a way that also involves local communities in prevention efforts, end quote. The outbreak has claimed more than 2,500 lives. The quote-unquote summer surge of COVID-19 cases in the U.S. is underway. Tammy Trujillo reports.
2: The Centers for Disease Control says infections are on the rise in nearly every state, with the biggest uptick in the South and West. Data collected through wastewater shows that cases seem to be lower than this time last year, but have more than doubled since July. I'm Tammy Trujillo.
0: As Meta's blockbuster trial continues today in federal court in California, TikTok is agreeing to pay $400 million to settle a U.S. government lawsuit. The suit alleged the company violated the Children's Online Privacy Protection Act. The law requires websites and online services directed at children to obtain parental consent before collecting personal information from users under the age of 13. And while in Rimini over the weekend, Pope Leo met with Blue Lou Marini from the Blues Brothers, who had a pair of Ray-Ban sunglasses to gift to the Holy Father. As a seminarian, then Robert Prevost dressed up as a Blues Brother. Marini told Vatican Radio he only wish he had gotten the sunglasses in time to have them engraved with Papa Cool on them.
3: Okay. So my first headline on that was Marini from American Cinema at Romani, Eminence is Reminisce.
0: Wow.
3: But, then I listened to the clip, and
0: he said we were on a mission from
3: God. He said, you know, we got to keep going on this mission we got here from God. So Pope Leo said the line.
0: He said it. Kind of.
3: Sort of. He said the
0: He kind of said it.
3: He referenced the line.
0: You knew we were on a mission from God.
3: We knew he... Pope Leo knew what he meant.
0: Who was more starstruck?
3: You know what? I'm pretty sure Pope Leo at this point is kind of chill. We've seen enough sort of celebrities come up to him. I think he... Let me just tell you this, Anna Mitchell. Mm-hmm. Pope Leo was putting up veteran numbers in his rookie season, and now, in year two, he's not having a fall off. God has put him in a spot, and he's like, "All right, I'm in the spot.
0: Here I am.
3: Let's do this.
0: Let's do this.
3: Got a full tank of gas. At any rate, it's 8 minutes past the hour. The Sunrise Morning Show continues. I'm Matt Swaim, joined now by Kevin Schmiesing, and he is the author of A Catholic Pilgrimage Through American History. He joins us each week to look at the week in Catholic history. Kevin, good morning.
4: Good morning, Matt.
3: Let's start with some Carmelite history.
4: It's a key date in the Catholic Reformation of the 16th century, and it's connected with one of the major figures of the Catholic Reformation, Teresa of Avila. The founding of the Convent of St. Joseph, the Discalced Carmelites, this week in 1562. Teresa was born in Spain in 1515. She entered a Carmelite convent at the age of 16. As she recounts in her autobiography, she made desultory efforts to pray and follow the order's rule, but the convent, like many Catholic houses of religious at the time, was lax and worldly and didn't impose the discipline necessary to advance in the spiritual life. But through a series of experiences, including visions of Jesus, Teresa grew fervent and gained the insight that made her one of the great mystics and masters of contemplative prayer in church history, thus a doctor of the church. Recognizing the deficiencies of her own Carmelite monastery, the Convent of the Incarnation in Avila, she developed a desire to form a new community with stricter rules. As she tells it, "One day after communion, His Majesty earnestly commanded me to strive for this new monastery with all my powers. He said it should be called St. Joseph, and that this saint would keep watch over us at one door and Our Lady at the other, that Christ would remain with us, and that it would be a star shining with great splendor." In the face of opposition from fellow Carmelites and others, at the age of 47, Teresa founded the Convent of St. Joseph, laying the foundation for what would be a new branch of the order, the Discalced Carmelites. It was August 24, 1562. Under Teresa's leadership, 16 more convents would be founded, and her efforts also inspired St. John of the Cross, who would initiate a similar reform within the men's side of the order. In this way, there spread a reform and reinvigoration of Catholic religious life not only across Spain, but also across the universal church. The Convent of St. Joseph, the Discalced Carmelites, this week, 1562.
3: And in the Diocese of Boise, Idaho, they listen on Salt and Light Catholic Radio to the Sunrise Morning Show. They've got an anniversary to celebrate this week.
4: The beginning of the diocese this week in 1893. In the 1840s, native tribes who had been exposed to Catholicism invited black robes, Jesuit priests, to come to the Idaho region. Among them was the great Western missionary Pierre de Smet. Jesuits founded the Mission of the Sacred Heart near Coeur d'Alene. It's more commonly called the Cataldo Mission after the Jesuit Father Giuseppe Cataldo, who ministered there in the area later in the 19th century. That mission church is the state's oldest building. In the 1860s, gold was discovered in southern Idaho, which drew tens of thousands of immigrants into the Boise area, among them many Irish Catholics. In 1868, the Vicariate Apostolic of Idaho and Montana was carved out of the Archdiocese of Oregon City. After the gold boom, the population grew more slowly, but the territory continued to develop, and Idaho became the 43rd state in 1890. 3 years later, this week, August 25th, the Diocese of Boise was created. Alphonse Goriot, a Belgian priest who had been working in Portland before being named Vicar Apostolic for Idaho, became its first bishop. He oversaw the first 24 years of the diocese. In 1906, he laid the cornerstone for the Cathedral of St. John the Evangelist, which still serves as the mother church of the diocese. In the 20th century, the number of Catholics was bolstered successively by Basque and Mexican immigrants. Among those Basque immigrants from Spain, Matt, were my mother-in-law's family. Today, there are about 200,000 Catholics in the Diocese of Boise, which still encompasses the entire state of Idaho. It had its start this week in 1893.
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3: All right, 13 minutes past the hour here on a Monday morning. Why don't we take a brief look at weather for the nation, wherever you happen to be. Spotty thunderstorms will develop across the Rockies and into northern portions of the Midwest today. There's going to be a zone from central Nebraska through northern Minnesota where storms will be capable of hail and localized damaging wind gusts into the nighttime hours. A separate zone of more widespread storms will span from Iowa through Louisiana. It will be humid as well. For southern portions of the plains, from Nebraska through Texas, excessive heat will continue to build. In the southeast, there will be spotty thunderstorms, especially along the coast. And in the northeast, activity will be more showery in nature, but there could be some rumbles of thunder in the afternoon. The west will be dry. Got headlines coming up with Anna Mitchell after the break. Do stay with us if you can. It's 14 minutes past the hour.
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7: Hi, this is Mike Aquilino with a few words about the guardian angels. Jesus assured us that we all have guardian angels, and we see their work throughout the Bible in both the Old and New Testaments. They guard and guide prophets, apostles, the Holy Family, and even entire churches and nations.
3: Quarter past, here's Anna with headlines.
0: Canadian Prime Minister Mark Carney says Canada is, quote, at war with the U.S. after trade talks collapsed with the Trump administration. And meanwhile, the U.S. is set to impose new sanctions on Iran. Pope Leo made a short pastoral visit over the weekend to San Marino and then to the Italian city of Rimini for the meeting of friendships among peoples. And during his Angelus address yesterday, the Holy Father called for international action to deal with the Ebola crisis in the Democratic Republic of Congo.
3: News at the top and bottom of each hour every weekday morning here on the Sunrise Morning Show. And Anna Mitchell, first off, every time you say that the Pope made a visit to San Marino, in my mind, I keep on thinking that he made a visit to Dan Marino. And I just need to, like, clear that out of my... Now I've messed up everybody else, too, and I apologize.
0: Dan Marino.
3: Dan Marino, not San Marino.
0: Mm-hmm.
3: No, it's San Marino, not Dan Marino. But, yesterday...
0: San Marino, the saint who founded that country.
3: That's right. Maybe Dan Marino's named after him.
0: Possibly.
3: So, the readings yesterday, we previewed them heading into the weekend, but I got an email on Friday afternoon saying that they had bumped up one of the people in my OCIA class had, you know, some things that they were working through, and so they didn't come in at Easter, but I got the memo that they were coming in yesterday afternoon. So a shout out to Carmela and her whole family because she yesterday at about 1:30 in the afternoon was baptized, confirmed, and received First Communion in the course of about a half an hour. And it was kind of cool because our pastor, who is all about making sure that families can experience this kind of stuff together. Offer confession for the rest of the family members.
0: Nice.
3: So that they could all kind of be like clean slate going into confession or going into, you know, communion with this new member there. It was a very beautiful moment.
0: Mm-hmm.
3: But whenever a sacrament of initiation gets celebrated in the course of like a regular mass, because we had to do mass, right? She was receiving First Communion. And so we just did the mass readings for the day, mm-hmm. which were, it's such an interesting thing to hear yesterday's mass readings in the context of someone being baptized, confirmed, and receiving First Communion. Because what happens in Matthew 16? Well, among other things, Peter gets the keys of the kingdom. But what is the phrase, the statement from Peter that initiates this gift of the keys of the kingdom?
0: It's a confession of faith.
3: It's a profession of faith. So Jesus says, "Who do you say that I am?" And Simon Peter says in reply, "You are the Christ, the Son of the living God." Right? So that's the gospel. Like 2-minute homily, and next thing you know, we got a person getting baptized. Do you believe in God the Father? Do you believe in Jesus Christ, His only begotten Son? Right? This opportunity to say the same thing that Peter said. It was just really cool, Anna Mitchell.
0: That's awesome. It's such an incredible moment, right? I mean, like, God hands the keys to the kingdom to a man. I mean, think about that for a second. And then says that the gates of hell shall not prevail against it. And he's talking about the church, and the gates of hell have not prevailed against it. And in fact, continues to build up its forces, so to speak, in the church militant, right? I mean, here we are.
3: It's still growing. I know a lady who became Catholic yesterday afternoon.
0: Yeah, and yeah. I know a little baby who became Catholic on Saturday afternoon.
3: Yeah.
0: I mean, it's...
3: Actually, if you polled the parishes represented in our listening audience, I think you'd probably find dozens upon dozens of people who know a baby who got baptized on Saturday afternoon.
0: Yeah, it's amazing.
3: It's kind of cool.
0: Here we are.
3: And of course, OCIA is starting up in earnest. In my parish, we started the Sunday after Labor Day. 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
10: This is Father Rob Jack. Please join with me now in this prayer for priests. God our Father, you entrust your priests with the care of your people. Through their teaching, leading, and sanctifying, they gather your church into one body and strengthen her in her evangelical mission. Bless our priests and bishops, especially those for whom we now pray. Give them the grace to be effective witnesses of your mercy, love, and truth. Bless those priests who suffer from sickness and disease, both in mind and body. Bless our dying priests. May they offer their sufferings for the good of all your people and find healing and consolation in this life, if it be your holy will. Bless those priests who have failed and suffer hardship. Send them your spirit of forgiveness and help them to turn again to you. Lord, deepen our love for our priests. Lord, inspire many young men to answer your call to the priesthood. We ask this through Christ our Lord. Amen.
0: Dr. John Bertsma back with us now on the Sunrise Morning Show. He is author and illustrator of Bible Basics for Catholics, and you can get copies of those awfully cheap from Ave Maria Press to buy for a parish Bible study, along with a video study that he's recorded. 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
11: Good morning, Anna.
0: So we are going to talk about the calling of Nathanael today. His feast day is August 24th, and this is recounted in John chapter 1. I'm going to read verses 43 through 51. It says, "The next day Jesus decided to go to Galilee, and he found Philip and said to him, 'Follow me.' Now Philip was from Bethsaida, the city of Andrew and Peter. Philip found Nathanael and said to him, 'We have found him of whom Moses in the law and also the prophets wrote, Jesus of Nazareth, the son of Joseph.' Nathanael said to him, 'Can anything good come out of Nazareth?' Philip said to him, 'Come and see.' Jesus saw Nathanael coming to him and said of him, 'Behold, an Israelite indeed in whom is no guile.' Nathanael said to him, 'How do you know me?' Jesus answered him, 'Before Philip called you, when you were under the fig tree, I saw you.' Nathanael answered him, 'Rabbi, you are the Son of God. You are the King of Israel.' Jesus answered him, 'Because I said to you, I saw you under the fig tree, do you believe? You shall see greater things than these.' And he said to him, 'Truly, truly, I say to you, you will see heaven opened and the angels of God ascending and descending upon the Son of Man.'" Okay, I got all kinds of questions here, Doc. First of all, the RSV writes his name as Nathanael. What is that? Why is that? What does that mean?
11: It means God gives or given by God. So Nathan is the Hebrew word for give. That's God, El, at the end there, Nathanael, God gives. So given by God, a beautiful, you know, theological and, you know, traditional name for a pious Jew or Israelite in this case.
0: And while we're on his name, why is he also known as Bartholomew?
11: His father was named Ptolemy, which is kind of interesting. Ptolemy is a Greek name, actually, and they were the ruling dynasty in Egypt. It was one Ptolemy after another ruled what we call Hellenistic Egypt at that time. And so that name spread around. Bartholomew is a kind of Aramization or an Israelitization, excuse me, of the Greek name. So Bar means son of, and then Tholomew is a variation of Ptolemy. So that would be son of Ptolemy.
0: Okay, so now let's dive into this encounter here. So Philip says that he's found him of whom Moses in the law and also the prophets wrote, Jesus of Nazareth, the son of Joseph. And Nathanael responds, "Can anything good come out of Nazareth?" Why would he ask that?
11: Yeah, well, Nazareth is a very small village, kind of in the back hills of Galilee. At this time, you know, I live in Appalachia here in eastern Ohio, and valleys all through eastern Ohio, West Virginia, with little towns that time forgot. That is like Nazareth. It's up in a holler in Galilee, and it's a little town that, you know, could get forgotten by time. And nothing is said about it biblically. It's not one of these historic towns like Bethel or Hebron that have a glorious legacy in the Old Testament. Nazareth was founded when the Jewish exiles came back after the Babylonian exile, actually by descendants of the royal house, we later found out. And although it was a very small village, it was populated by people who had descended from David, from the royal house. And although they were small, they gave a little clue to their identity because they named their town Netzareth, which in Hebrew sounds like Branchton, based on the word Netzer, branch. And that was because of the prophecy that a branch would come forth from the house of David. In other words, the Messiah. And that's especially found in Isaiah 11:1. But there's also other texts in the Old Testament about the branch that will come, sometimes using a synonym for Netzer, which is Tzemach, talking about the branch that will come from the line of David. And that's actually going to become important, Anna, as we go on through this little conversation.
0: Yeah, because when Jesus says, I saw you under a fig tree, and then he says, you are the Son of God, the Messiah, it doesn't make sense, Doc. So why would Jesus, seeing Nathanael under a fig tree, convince him that he's the Son of God?
11: Yes. So the fig tree, or being under the fig tree, was an Israelite motif of the age of the Messiah. So if we go back to 1 Kings 4, under the golden age of Solomon, the most glorious time of Israel's past, every Israelite, it says, sat under their own vine and fig tree. So this image of sitting in the shade and just picking grapes and figs and dropping them in your mouth because, you know, you're so well provided for, you don't have to worry about anything. That's an image of the age of the Messiah, and Solomon was the model of the Messiah. Then, when we go to Zechariah 3, Anna, we see a prophecy there from the prophet where he talks about one day the branch of David is going to come forth. That's our Netzer from Netzareth. And when he comes, everyone's going to invite their neighbor under their own fig tree. And I think Nathanael was probably out kind of acting this out, because Jews would do this as a form of prayer, you know, act out the prophecies of the Messianic age.
0: Well, thank you so much, Dr. John Bergsma. You can find all of his books linked at sunrisemorningshow.com. Click subscribe. Half past the hour now on the Sunrise Morning Show. It's time for news. Canadian Prime Minister Mark Carney says Canada is, quote, at war with the U.S. after trade talks collapsed with the Trump administration. U.S. tariffs against a wide range of Canadian goods went into effect early Saturday after negotiators from both sides failed to reach an agreement. On Saturday morning, Carney gave a speech to Canadians, calling the U.S. terms, quote, a bad deal, and claimed, quote, America has changed, and that, quote, sometimes its signature is written in pencil. Carney said, quote, we were not prepared to compromise Canada's sovereignty, adding, you're at war when you're attacked, and we got attacked. In a post on Truth Social early yesterday, President Trump wrote that Canada wants the benefits of being a state without being one. The U.S., meanwhile, is set to impose a tough new sanctions on Iran. Treasury Secretary Scott Bessent says he'll hold a news conference today to lay out the economic pressures the administration plans to impose on Iran and its key allies. Pope Leo made a short pastoral visit over the weekend to San Marino and to the Italian city of Rimini. While in San Marino, the Holy Father met with government and civil officials, telling them that their country offers the world an example of care for the human person. From Vatican Radio, Devin Watkins reports.
12: Known as the most serene republic, San Marino has remained rooted in its motto, Liberty, which the Pope said sums up its history and aspirations for the future.
13: Che non c'è vera libertà civile.
12: I wish to emphasize that there can be no true civil freedom without personal freedom, that is, without respect for the promotion of the dignity of the human person, he said, noting that this freedom is given and guaranteed by God. Pope Leo said promoting liberty means defending the realm of conscience, recalling the many men and women who have given their lives in martyrdom.
13: Potrà forse sembrare eccessivo questo riferimento teologico.
12: This theological reference may perhaps seem excessive, he said, but I believe it is necessary today in the face of the idolatry that corrupts at their roots those political and economic projects presented in the name of freedom, but which in reality, he said, are enslaved to idols and power. Pope Leo XIV upheld the Christian vision of freedom and communion, which he said stand or fall together. He he then invited the Republic of San Marino to serve as a laboratory of good politics, drawing on the principles of Catholic social teaching. He urged San Marino to pursue the central objective of care of the human person, expressed in the protection of every human life, from conception to natural death.
13: La cura del umano.
12: The Pope recalled especially its recent support and hospitality offered to the Ukrainian people and its commitment to international humanitarian law. In conclusion, Pope Leo XIV thanked San Marino's civil leaders and citizens for their courageous and far-sighted efforts on behalf of every person, calling this a fruit of the country's Christian tradition. I'm Devin Watkins.
0: Speaking at the Rimini meeting of friendships among peoples put on by the Communion and Liberation Movement, the Pope encouraged young people to attract others to the faith. And he said, quote, in every corner of the world, especially on the margins and among those who suffer, you will find people who are ready to help build the civilization of love. Do not let anyone belittle this word, which is the very name of God. God is love. In love, he said, there is never coercion or indoctrination, nor manipulation, deception, or recruitment. Love exists only in freedom, in genuine encounter, and in the generous gift of self. End quote. Pope Leo is calling for international action to deal with the ongoing Ebola outbreak in the Democratic Republic of the Congo. During his Angelus address yesterday, the Holy Father urged the international community to respond to the outbreak in a way that, quote, also involves local communities in prevention efforts. The outbreak has claimed more than 2,500 lives. As Meta's blockbuster trial continues today in federal court in California, TikTok is agreeing to pay $400 million, this in a settlement with a U.S. government lawsuit. That's the news. It's 35 minutes past the hour. Do you know a student who might need a pick-me-up soon for those long nights of studying, or maybe a teacher who needs an added boost of energy before class begins each day? Why not help them start the school year off right with the special Mystic Monk Back to School Blend Coffee? 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Those are just $10 in our online store. 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
14: Baltimore Catechism asks, what is sanctifying grace? Sanctifying grace is that grace which makes us holy and pleasing to God. When God looks upon us, he recognizes that, well, we are sinners, that we are needing of him, we are without him, and so he gives us this special grace called sanctifying grace. It makes us holy, so that we can be like God. In the beginning, we were made in the image and the likeness of God, and sanctifying grace not only restores that image within us, it actually now restores the Christ within us as well. It makes us pleasing to God, and so just as he looked upon his Son, saying, here he is, in whom I am well pleased, so now he can look upon his daughters and his sons and say, here are my children, in whom I am well pleased. Sanctifying grace, it purifies us and makes us one with God, so that we may enjoy his presence forever. Reflecting on the Baltimore Catechism, I'm Dominican Father Ezra Sullivan.
3: The Sunrise Morning Show continues. It's great to have Father John Gavin along. He's a Jesuit priest who's written about the Church Fathers in a couple of different places, including Growing into God, a book we did a series on him with. Father Gavin, good morning.
15: Good morning.
3: So we're back to looking at how the Church Fathers are quoted in the Catechism, and this is a great topic we're on today. In Article 1, in Section 1, it's part 3 of the Catechism on, you know, living the Christian life. There's this question of the natural moral law, and then there's the old law, and then there's the new law, known as the law of the gospel. And as we're getting that explained to us, we get to hear from St. Augustine. So tell us where this is coming in.
15: So this appears in number 1966 in the Catechism. As you just said, we're looking at the life in Christ. And we've already looked at, some months ago, the natural law, the law that is written in our hearts, that we may know through the gift of reason. And then the new, the revealed law, the old law that we come to have through the Old Testament, especially around the Decalogue. And now the new law, the law that is perfected and revealed in Christ. And in this section that we're looking at here, it especially focuses on how the new law is given to us through the gift of, through the Holy Spirit, the grace of the Holy Spirit, but focuses on the Beatitudes from the Gospel of Matthew chapter 5 as an expression of what must be done that we receive the grace to do through the sacraments and directs us toward the kingdom of heaven. So especially looking at the Beatitudes, and then this is where the quote from Augustine comes in, from a work that he wrote on the Beatitudes, a really marvelous work.
3: So let's hear it, because, well, it's kind of funny. There are a lot of ellipses in this quote, which means that the catechism is trying to distill it. But what do we have in the catechism from Augustine?
15: So this is the quote that we have here, and you're right, there's a number of ellipses here, but it says the following. And again, he's speaking about the Beatitudes. If anyone should meditate with devotion and perspicacity on the sermon our Lord gave on the Mount, as we read in the Gospel of St. Matthew, he will doubtless find there the perfect way of the Christian life. The sermon contains all the precepts needed to shape one's life. So quite a summary of the Beatitudes there, but there's much more we can say.
3: You know, there is a lot more that we can say. Man, you know, it's to the outside observer, you know, there's a kind of a new Marcionism, which is like the idea that, you know, the Old Testament God was mean, but Jesus is like chill, you know, that sort of thing. That maybe there's like a, you know, Jesus is not like as hardcore and intense. He just wants you to like be good to be excellent to one another, as Bill and Ted might sum it up. But it seems to me that what Augustine is saying is that no, this is not a departure at all. This is very much in continuity with what God has been doing and trying to tell us all along.
15: Precisely, and Jesus himself says that he has not come to abolish the law, right? But rather, he reveals to us its full extent, but not just revealing to us what that means for our living, but also even giving us the grace to do so. Still, we have our gift of freedom, but we also have the supernatural aid to respond. And so in Augustine's reading of the Sermon on the Mount, it's I really recommend it. It's he sees it as each of the Beatitudes as a kind of ascent up the mountain. So he uses that image, just as our Lord went up the mountain. And that each beatitude, he reflects on the extent that it applies to our lives, but also how we receive grace to fulfill it. So, for instance, when he comes to the beatitude, blessed are the pure of heart, for they shall see God, he writes this reflection. He says, for that is a pure heart, which is a single heart, and just as this light cannot be seen except with pure eyes, so neither is God seen unless that is pure by which he can be seen. In other words, our hearts, we see when we are not directed toward God, when we are not receiving that gift of grace. Our eyes are all over the place in the world. It's scattered, it's broken up, it's not single. But when we have that purity of heart, when we are free of sin, when our heart, our eyes are formed in one vision, we're directed toward God, we see things by being oriented toward the kingdom of heaven. And so that's the purity and the vision that we receive. So Augustine takes each beatitude and and really brings out its fullness in reflecting on our Lord's words.
3: Yeah, you're kind of causing me to recognize that that's what Soren Kierkegaard is echoing when he says purity of heart is to will one thing. But this is it does echo down through the generations, this concept of the Beatitudes. I mean, I don't know that there's any kind of series of teachings on Jesus that probably has more books. Maybe breaking down the Lord's Prayer or something. But gosh, what a rich tradition we have of people just taking these teachings and trying to figure out. You know, because the crazy thing about the Beatitudes is they're not simply thou shalt not do this, thou shalt do this instead. They're a lot kind of more mysterious in the way that Jesus sets them up.
15: Yes, very true. But what's all it's they're mysterious, and they're also they're encouraging. I mean, we may be daunted by things like living, being meek or hungering and thirsting for righteousness. Notice it always begins with blessed, and the Greek word there, makarios. It actually means also not just blessed, but also happy.
3: Happy, yeah. Joyful. That's the one. That's the real mystifying part of it, too. Right.
15: Right. Right. And notice it says we actually have that happiness now. It is both present. Happy are they now who are poor in spirit, and then it makes the future promise, for theirs is the kingdom of heaven. Right. When we live the Beatitudes, it's not like, well, I'm living kind of sadly or difficult ways now, and there's nothing. I just got to wait for the future. But through God's grace, we actually find joy in living out these precepts even now, which is amazing. This makarios, this happiness.
3: Yeah. That's pretty cool to kind of see how this has been reflected on through the centuries. And, of course, Augustine has a little personal lived experience of what unhappiness looks like when you live differently than this. Right? I mean, if anybody knows what it means to see the contrast of when you live the other way, I mean, I guess it would be Augustine. I mean, he's got some credibility on this question.
15: Yeah, most certainly. And I think everything that he writes and preaches on stems from that experience of coming to know the Lord and to have his own life story told to him by God, to see how God worked in his life. He, of course, struggled throughout his early days, but also even the struggles he had and responsibilities as a bishop, but always having that joy, that gift through grace, trying to live out those Beatitudes in his own life.
3: Well, his feast day is August 28th. And it's always a great time to reflect on the many, many things that St. Augustine has to share from his own experience and from just his formation. It's just he's a smart guy, but he's also a holy guy, and that's a pretty good confluence of stuff. We've been talking to Father John Gavin, and he's got a book called Growing Into God, and we've been going through the Catechism, looking at what the Church Fathers have to say throughout it. Thanks so much, Father Gavin. Have a great day.
15: Thank you, and God bless.
3: All right, we're back after this. It's 14 till.
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3: So Debbie, what you're asking is, if I could turn back time, if I could find a way. Here's Anna with headlines.
0: U.S. tariffs against a wide range of Canadian goods went into effect early Saturday after negotiators from both sides failed to reach a trade agreement. Pope Leo made a short pastoral visit over the weekend to San Marino and then to the Italian city of Rimini for the meeting of friendships among peoples. And Pope Leo yesterday in his Angelus address called for international action to deal with the Ebola crisis.
3: News at the top and bottom of each hour every weekday morning here on the Sunrise Morning Show. It is 11 till. We've been going through Matthew Becklow's book, The Way of Heaven and Earth. It's from Either Or to the Catholic Both and it is from Word on Fire. And boy, do we have a good topic today. Matthew, welcome back to the show.
22: Hey, Matt. Good morning. Thanks for having me.
3: You wrangle with many Calvinists in your work at all? You run into them very often?
22: Actually, not all that many. No.
3: Oh, you're a fortunate man.
22: In this book.
3: So I wrangle with them all the time, not just because I'm dealing with a lot of people who come from Calvinist backgrounds, even pastors who want to become Catholic over the Coming Home Network, but also the ones who come at me on the internet. And I don't know if you know this, but one of the things that a hardcore reformed bro will get you on is they don't believe Jesus died for everybody.
22: Yeah.
3: He only died for the ones he wanted to save. And I figure that's a good way to frame the both and you want to set up today. So what are we talking about?
22: Yeah, that limited atonement, right, I think is the term that's used.
3: The L in tulip.
22: The L in the tulip, yes. So, yeah, and actually there have been Catholic movements. We've talked about the Jansenist movement, who are often called essentially Catholic Calvinists, and they likewise had a limited view of God's atoning sacrifice. But basically this dilemma has to do with salvation. So on the one hand, this is very backed up in Scripture, the fact that God is a choosing God. God is an electing God. He chooses a particular people, Israel, to shape and to form as his people. He becomes incarnate as a particular human being, the man Jesus Christ. He doesn't become incarnate as multiple people or a group, one man Jesus Christ. And then, of course, he elects his 12 apostles and then forms the church. The people of God, the new Israel. So God is a choosing and electing God. He has his people in the world. But at the same time in the Scriptures, you find that there's this universal salvific will that's consistently expressed. It's very strong in the prophets. We see it recur again and again, and it comes right up through the New Testament, that God intends to gather all people, the whole world, to his holy mountain. So how do we reconcile those things? Where do we put the emphasis? That's kind of the struggle that Christians face.
3: Well, and the way that I hear it from people who critique our work at the Coming Home Network is folks who are much more on the, I guess you could say progressive or even universalist side, who say, how arrogant is it that you would say that the Catholic Church is home? Why can't these people be recognized for trying to be good people where they are? Why do we have to call it the one true church? Why can't we just say that it's good and say that other things are good too? And that's also delving into the realm of error.
22: Yeah, absolutely. So that would be what I would call the earthward mistake, is to start to say, well, every religious path, every denomination is effectively equal. We're all searching for God in our own way. This comes up very strongly in the modernist heresy condemned throughout the 20th century, that there's this impulse to say all religions are equally valid. We're all searching for God. And so there's not any sense of inherent truth, absolute truth, to one tradition or the other. And, of course, the Church rejects this, while, I should add, emphasizing that there are rays of light, as Vatican II teaches, in other traditions. So it's not to say that there's this simple binary of the Church has the truth, and every other religion, every other denomination is therefore just cast out into darkness, and they're on their way to hell, and that's all there is to it. No, the Church takes a much more nuanced view in saying that there's elements, there's rays of truth that you can find in other traditions and other denominations, but the Church has the fullness of the truth.
3: Well, every single convert I've ever met, whether they're a Baptist or an Anglican or a Hindu or a Muslim or even the most hardened atheist, when they show up at the church door, it's because God was doing something in their heart prior to that, right?
22: Yes.
3: So he's clearly doing the work out there. But I think, you know, one of the dangers that can happen in this elect question with Catholics is that, you know, you found the truth, you're in it, you look out at the world and it's crazy, and, you know, you want your pastor to talk about how crazy that world is, and you spend all your time talking about the sins of the people out there and not enough time focusing on the sins of the people who actually showed up at church on Sunday. So, I mean, this is a dilemma that you got to actually pay attention to.
22: Yeah, and that's the heavenward error right there. You know, you articulated it well, is that when we are called by God into the church through his grace, as you say, he's doing the work and we just cooperate with it. We're brought into the truth. I think especially often for new converts, there can be this triumphalism that sneaks in where we say, and it comes from a good place. Again, this excitement about the faith, a fervor, a zeal for the truth. But then you start to fall into a distortion where you want to just sort of wash everyone outside of the church as utterly hopeless, as not having anything redeemable, anything of value, and start to get into this arrogance and this pride. Flannery O'Connor said, smugness is the great Catholic sin, which I think you find is true again and again, because we have the truth and we know it. And so there's a strong temptation towards smugness. But, you know, the God calls us, as the prophet Malachi says, to serve him and walk humbly with him, to reach out to other people, to see what's good and true and beautiful in their tradition, while also emphasizing, no, the church is the fullness of truth. The church is your true home, and to draw people toward it. That's not proselytizing. You know, it's evangelization.
3: Yeah, well, and we talk about this all the time in the pro-life question. The goal is not merely for us to end abortion and take down the industry. It is to have every single person who's participated in that converted and joyfully partaking in the Lord's table alongside us.
22: Right? Amen.
3: That's
22: Amen.
3: The goal. That's the goal. But the book is called The Way of Heaven and Earth. It's by Matthew Becklow, all about the both ands of the Catholic faith. Thanks so much, Matthew. Have a great day.
22: Thank you, Matt. You too.
3: And again, I want to put a shout out to all of those of you who listen to Catholic Radio. I hear you all the time calling in to Catholic Answers and Dr. David Anders and some of these other shows, saying that you're not Catholic, yet, but you're looking into this. Maybe you're starting OCIA here in just a couple of weeks. 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We've got all kinds of people from every background you can imagine who are now Catholic, but we didn't start out that way. 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We got another full hour coming up after the break on many of these affiliates. It's 3 Till.
1: The Immaculate Heart of Mary signifies the great purity and love of the heart of the Blessed Virgin Mary for God. 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
2: 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Heavenly Father, help me to understand the answer Jesus gave to the question, "Who is my neighbor?" About a man on the road who needed help, about those who refused it, and the one person who gave it. Make me more sensitive to the feelings of those I meet at home, in the store, in a crowd. Whether I

0: saint of the day for August 24th. Today we celebrate Saint Bartholomew. We immediately recognize the name of Bartholomew, one of Jesus' original 12 apostles, though we don't know much about him. In Hebrew, his name tells us that he is the son of Tholomaeus. Some scholars identify Bartholomew with Nathanael, who was summoned by Philip to join Jesus' followers. In turn, Jesus paid Nathanael a great compliment. Here is a true Israelite. There is no duplicity in him. Later, Nathanael was one of the apostles to whom Jesus appeared on the shore of the Sea of Tiberias after his resurrection. These unknown or little-known apostles were foundation stones, the 12 pillars of the new Israel, whose 12 tribes now encompass the whole earth. Their personalities were secondary to the role they played in sharing their firsthand experiences, speaking in the name of Jesus, putting the Word made flesh into human words for the enlightenment of the world. Their holiness was a gift that they had to share with others. The good news is that all of us are called to the holiness of being Christ's members by the gracious gift of God. There's more about the saints along with inspiration and Catholic resources at our website, saintoftheday.org. From Franciscan Media, this has been Saint of the Day.
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3: I want to welcome you all to the program. This is Dr. Tom Curran. I'm with Father Kurt Nagel. Father Nagel, hey, great to have you here.
5: It's always good to be here, Tom. Enjoy it.
3: So, Father, today, do we have an embarrassment of riches?
5: A plethora, almost.
3: A plethora. I like that. Yeah, we were talking before the program. I was going to use the word plethora, but I thought I was being a bit haughty if I did. And then you came back and used that as the alternative.
5: It's my nature, a haughty nature.
3: I didn't say it for that reason. Oh, that's so funny. Today, the day we're recording is the Feast of St. Bernard of Clairvaux. Tomorrow is the feast of St. Pius X. Then we have St. Rose of Lima. Her feast is on Sunday. And then on Monday is Saturday. And then St. Louis the IX, his feast day is like next Monday or Tuesday. So it's like, okay, well, let's cover them all. Why not? You know, we always just plowing through everybody's content so very quickly. So, but I think that it's a great thing to be able to like get little snippets and kind of snapshots of their lives, and then go back to the sources, right? One of the things that my professors would say to me is, don't read secondary literature, right? Don't read commentators on the sources. Go back to the sources yourself to the extent that you're able to, because it gives you that unfiltered access. Though the commentators will often provide like understanding the framework, understanding the methodology, understanding some of the key concepts, categories, questions of the time. But as far as possible, get to the quotes themselves. And so today, Father, we're going to have a chance to do that. And we're going to provide, to the extent that we can and is necessary, some of the necessary setting of the stage, laying of the foundations. Like, what are the key things that we ought to keep in mind as we're reading quotes like this?
6: As Catholics, we know the grace that flows from spending quiet time with the Lord. For over 60 years, Immaculate Heart Retreat Center has provided a space for the faithful to come and deepen their relationship with God. 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
2: So with that said, Father, why don't you get us started with the scripture reading and a prayer?
3: Well, considering the nature of our material, the saints, we thought maybe we'll start with the very end of Matthew 5, from 43 to 48. Jesus said, "You have heard that it was said, 'You shall love your neighbor and hate your enemy.' But I say to you, love your enemies and pray for those who persecute you, that you may be children of your heavenly Father. For he makes his sun rise on the bad and the good, and causes rain to fall on the just and the unjust. For if you love only those who love you, what recompense will you have? Do not the tax collectors do the same? And if you greet your brothers only, what is unusual about that? Do not the pagans do the same? So be perfect just as your heavenly Father is perfect." And gracious God, we do ask your blessings upon us that we might recognize that call to perfection, possible only in your grace and through your grace in life. So let us be open to that transformation that you wish in our souls. And so through the intercessions of these four saints today, bless this time, we ask, through Christ our Lord. Father, Son, the Holy Spirit. Amen.
2: Amen. Thank you, Father. I appreciate that. So today, of these four saints, I think I know which one's your favorite. Between Bernard, St. Pius, St. Rose of Lima, and St. Louis the Ninth, I'm gonna just take a wild guess that St. Bernard of Clairvaux was number one on your list there.
3: Yeah, I think you're right. I like Louis the Ninth has his own special flavor, but yeah, I think St. Bernard is probably the not that I have anything against the others, but he's probably number one for me.
2: You just shut down their intercession for you. You know that, right?
3: No, they're bigger than that. And I think one of the points is that every saint, they're unique individuals. They have their own character, and so do each one of us. And so we can be in a room with lots of good people, but we might connect with some more than others. There might be chemistry, so to speak, that leads to a friendship. Others, it's just not. It's a great acquaintance.
2: Mm-hmm. I was actually going to say Louis the Ninth was going to be second on your list. I think he was kind of a far second, but
3: yeah. The other ones, I honestly, Bernard, he wrote a lot, and so there's just more material there to study. I honestly, if Rose of Lima wrote anything, I don't know. You know, I haven't read it. And similarly, Pius the Tenth. He's a pope. He has all this magisterial teaching, but in terms of his own, I haven't really read anything of his own personal spirituality either.
2: Yeah, when we come to Rose of Lima, we can kind of mention her. I'll mention there's one little quote of hers about her experience of being led into a type of hell experience, and it was terrifying just reading it. And it was being frozen in ice and having this sense of an unendingness to it.
3: Yeah.
2: That there was no sense of, here, I'm going to give you a little taste of it, but just know I'm going to pull you out of it. No, the sense she had was a total, like, clouding over of any sense that this is ever going to end. And what a terrifying mystical experience.
3: And I think that's just awesome in both good and bad ways of eternity. If we think about it, it's something that's just, if it's for the good, that's the good. But if it's a loss forever, we can't deal with that very well. I mean, if I really stop and think about it, that's a great meditation thing in some ways, because boy, I want nothing to do with that.
2: Yeah. Well, wasn't that Saint Bruno? Was it him and his companions? They had that encounter with the guy who woke up from kind of got up from the coffin, and then they were like, "We got to go live penance, right? The rest of our lives to avoid hell."
3: Yeah,
2: that shook them out of complacency for sure.
3: Or even the children at Lourdes. Fatima. They had that vision of hell, and they did penance from the rest of their little lives on. They just recognized, boy, don't want to go there.
2: You know, it's interesting. I'll tell you, it's something I haven't said to the audience yet. When I had made the Camino 2 years ago, it was such a profound, transformative event. I call it gracious disruption, right? From sort of half measured living. And we've talked about that a whole bunch of times. And I've had this longing to make the Camino again. And I've been trying to figure out how to do it. And I finally got inspired. I'm going to do a Camino at home. I'm going to do a 16-mile walk every day for 30 days. And that will get me the length of the Camino. And so I'm actually building it out now. So I'm in the preparation period. So the month of September is going to be my Camino at home. And one of the insights that came to me in all of this is that when you read about the saints who are discussing their, the journey, like the spiritual journey, like Bernard of Clairvaux, they use this threefold path, but it's always as a pilgrimage. It's like a journey. It's an itinerarium, right? The journey, the itinerary, the pilgrimage. And so that pilgrimage is within as well. The point being that when I hear modern day teachers of the faith and Catholic commentators sort of lament the lack of penance, there is a bit of a knee-jerk reaction to that, that, well, there's a reason why we left behind the cilice, right? That little metal kind of crown of thorns metal that goes around the thigh, or the scourge or the hair shirt. And these are extremes that were to be left behind. And I'm thinking, well, apart from fasting, what else could be a penance that's accessible to people, that is something to be endured, that's difficult and isn't ordinary? And I'm like, oh, taking a walk, taking a long walk, but taking it with the right spirit. So I'm actually building this out right now as part of my book on the No Half Measures on Hiking the Camino, is how can people today do their own pilgrimage as a penance in a Camino-like spirit.
3: Mm. Is this going to be the same 16 miles every day, or you have different routes every day?
2: Yeah, so I'm still building that out. I have a 4-mile loop that right now I'm doing a couple times a day to build up and prepare. But I've tried to figure out, okay, maybe once a week there's a hike to a top of a hill, like a small mountain that is 16 miles. So, okay, I could do that once a week. And maybe going once a week to another hike, that would be different. But I think for most people, you're going to have to come up with some kind of routine path that is not going to be, it's not going to be as rigorous on the one hand, but it's still going to involve a lot of penance for people who, if you have to walk for 4 hours in silence without accessing your smartphone, and you're going to be praying for 4 hours, that's a penance. Even if the physical endurance part is going to not maybe be that challenging for some people who are in great shape, the enduring of that extent of time on a daily basis can be really transformative.
3: And maybe doing the same route has its own penance in some ways. I think, at least if I had been, I haven't been on the Camino, but if I were, I think part of mine would be looking around and thinking with the beautiful, beautiful scenery, and just the checking out northern Spain. And just, again, it's changed from the mountains to the plains or whatever. But if it's the same route every day, that has its own discipline to it.
2: Absolutely right. I love that. Yeah, there's a kind of a cross to that routine. And I have a different theme for each of the days. So there can be a reflecting on while you're walking. You can be meditating on a different theme that actually were abstracted from my actual walking of the Camino. So I can give 30 Camino themes for those who are willing to do that walk as well. Anyway, so I'm just kind of sharing that with you, that penance becomes a really powerful part of helping dislodge the comfortable life that obscures the reality of heaven and hell. And it can kind of wake us up to have that heavenly vision that drove these saints to pursue God.
3: I like that. I think that sounds like an interesting idea. You know, sharing the heart and the soul of the Camino experience without necessarily going to Spain. Not everybody can do that. On the other hand, it might be, once I do this, I really want to go to Spain. So either way, either I've gone it and I can't go back and I'll do it this way, or this is the beginning, and then second time around, I'll go to Spain.
2: I never even thought of that. That's awesome. You're actually right. Yeah. If they experience that, the kind of, again, spiritual breakthrough, that it's going to maybe want to motivate them to do that. It was something that also came to me, was that this is different than, say, something like an Exodus 90, which identifies like a bunch of things that maybe you ought to be doing and you're not doing right now. So just embrace these new habits, break the old habits. And that's not a bad thing, but that's a really good thing. And it's touched a lot of men's lives, right? Take cold showers and give up, you know, the internet. But there's something about, no, we're going to make you do something extraordinary. You're going to do something that's a big stretch for you. Because if you're going to walk 16 miles a day, it's at least 4 hours. And for most people, the time you're going to have to do it is like 3 a.m. You know, you're going to have to walk at a time that is really in the dark and quiet, and it's sacrificial. There's a big, you can't maintain that. You can't maintain that forever, but you can do it for a time.
3: I think you're more likely, it's closer to 5 hours probably for many people. But I do think, that will be attractive in the sense that women too, but in terms, I think sometimes men are looking for a challenge. You mentioned Exodus 90, which originated sort of among men, although I think there's a women's version too. But I do think the idea, this is going to be a challenge to you, not just simply these little events, but this is going to be a grind. It's going to be hard. So that might be, again, I think that's something that appeals to the imagination, I think.
2: Yeah. Well, we'll see. I'll share it with you as it's unfolding in front of us over the course of my days, which will be different than when I actually did the Camino. So
3: what does your wife think about it?
2: She was the one who encouraged me, like, look, I would love for you to get the benefit of doing the Camino again, but is there any way you can do it at home? And so that was the voice of God. The voice of the Holy Spirit in my life came through Carrie. And at first I was a little grumbly, like, oh, it's impossible to do that. And then as I just started to pray and think and talk about it, I'm like, wait a minute, there's really something here that, again, I realized the majority of people will likely never make a Camino, but the idea of doing penance in a way that's fresh and different, yet it's utterly traditional. This is an utterly traditional way. Like, one of the principal motives for pilgrimages and the Camino itself as a type of pilgrimage was penance.
3: Yeah.
2: It was to strip away and make up for the damage, or it was intercessory, or the way of the pilgrim, right? In the East, it was seeking enlightenment, seeking spiritual enlightenment, and kind of really gravitating to that reality that we live a pilgrim existence here on earth.
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2: And so facing the reality that one day we're going to come before God, that's a really big deal.
3: I was thinking, you mentioned penance. I think you're right that we don't have a great sense of that today. But I think a lot of people are looking at, what am I supposed to do for the world today? Things are going crazy. And it's not just looking at a different, somebody else's internet blog, but to be able to do penance for the world and for the country, this is something very positive too. It could be for yourself, it could be others, but it could be, again, during the Middle Ages, part of the penitential rite was penance for yourself, but also for the church and for the world.
2: Absolutely. Well, and again, you mentioned it for guys, like, I probably shared this with you that when I pray the rosary, I'll do all 20 decades because I got hours on my hands, so I can pray all 20 decades. But then here's the thing: I can pray it well, and so I've got 11. There are 11 in my family, so I'm praying for 10. So each family member gets 2 decades, and then it rotates every day. They rotate 2 other decades. So, but the point is that I won't leave a decade until I've prayed it well. So if I'm praying a decade and I lose focus, I'll go back and start over again. And so I have to have in mind both the family member I'm praying for and the mystery itself before I have permission to move on to the next decade. So it actually takes a couple of hours to pray well 20 decades of the rosary.
3: Yes. Wow. My rosaries would probably take a little bit longer too, come to think of it.
2: And you know what? The interesting thing is it starts to improve meditation. It starts to improve the idea of I want to focus on my prayer and not just check the box and I get through by saying the words.
3: Yeah, that's true. If I want to keep going, I need to actually do it.
2: Yeah, exactly. It's like, that wasn't good enough. My kid deserves better. And all of a sudden, I've got to pray that, the fourth joyful mystery again. Okay, am I really presenting them to Jesus? Am I really presenting them to the Lord? What needs to be presented in their lives to the Lord? And what does that mean to present and trust? Am I really, et cetera, right? It's a fascinating thing. The exercise of meditation when we clear away like the idea that, well, let me get through the rosary that I've prayed for my family.
3: Yeah. Amen.
2: So, anyway, so there's more to it than that, but kind of an interesting wind up. So with that said, why don't we dive into St. Bernard of Clairvaux? As I mentioned, he's I know he's a favorite of yours, I think also just because of your sense of call that you were discerning early on in your own kind of time of adult conversion of the faith. So talk a little bit about Bernard of Clairvaux, if you would, and then we can pick up a couple of his quotes.
3: I think he's a perfect example of what we've just been talking about the last 10, 15 minutes in terms of the challenge, the attraction of the challenge. That he is a friend. He was a Frenchman born in 1090, grew up in the 1100s. He was a major figure, historical figure in the 12th century, not just France, but in Western Europe. He was not the founder, but really the booster rocket of the Cistercian movement. It was kind of Citeaux, the abbey was kind of floundering this rigorous reform of monastic life until Bernard showed up one day with 31 of his families and friends who he had convinced to come with him to go lead this difficult, hard life of the Cistercian monks. And he's coming from a knightly noble family. So again, this whole idea of that this is going to be a spiritual battle that we're going to be engaged in. And so he obviously must have been a very charismatic person too. Leader, anybody who can draw your family and friends to go out into the woods and stay and become monks. He became the abbot very quickly of Clairvaux there. And I just thinking about him, I think we've mentioned before, Tom, that this is years ago. We had a book club upon the family who overtook Christ by a Trappist monk here in America. And that was a very important book for me, and just in terms of the challenge to, as you were saying, pray well and live, be perfect as your Heavenly Father is perfect. So it was one of the big books for me. So Bernard, I don't have the monastic vocation, but I do admire the motivation that they had that can be translated into other vocations as well.
2: Oh, for sure. Absolutely. I think about couple of his key themes in his life. Oh, by the way, have you ever been to Cluny?
3: No.
2: So I had the wonderful gift of being able to go there, and they don't have the full monastery, right? No. Still, it's not standing, but they still have one of the side towers.
3: Yeah.
2: And then they say, here's the outline of the church. It's enormous. It's just a stunning, enormous. And then if I think I have it right, I don't know if it was related to Bernard, but at a time they had the office being chanted 24 hours a day, 7 days a week. They had so many monks and priests and brothers there.
3: Well, in some ways, so the Cluny Act reform is earlier, is in the 900s, et cetera. And it was a reform of Benedictine monasticism as well, partly making sure that the liturgy was done well and beautifully. But actually, the Cistercian movement, in some ways, was a reform of the Cluniac idea, saying, okay, you guys have also kind of gotten, you've started to miss the point here, because it's so much focused upon the outward celebration that we're going back to simplicity. So their churches were specifically and intentionally smaller and plainer. That's a Cistercian look, is that it's whitewashed, it's a very simple church. Think again of classic Trappist monasteries as well. So they're both reforms. They both have that sort of idea. But we're always in need of reform. This is just another one on the long history of the needs to go back.
2: Well, why don't we take a look at some quotes from St. Bernard, and many of them that we have here from probably his most famous book on loving God. The reason for loving God is God himself. And the measure of love due to him is immeasurable love. One more time. The reason for loving God is God himself. And the measure of love due to him is immeasurable love.
3: And, today, you know, we have in the breviary, every day, every Saint's Day has a little quotation. And for Bernard of Clairvaux's reading for the Office of Readings every year, there's a great passage that's basically picking up on the same idea. He's just stressing that love, and he realizes, of course, that God is love. He says, love is its own end. There's no other reason. You don't have to explain why you love. You don't have to justify it. It's not a means to an end. It's always the end. It's where everything flows into and nothing goes out of. So in terms of motivation and what your life is about, this is the secret of life. The idea that the reason for loving God is God himself. God is love. Again, this is the ultimate end point, the telos, so to speak. And Bernard was always on that, because he said it's so easy to lose focus of that. And that's what his and his brothers were always about, saying, do you want to know what life's about? This is what it's about.
2: You know, I I'm really sure we mentioned this when we were going over this book, that one of the famous phrases of Bernard, which is a kind of a hallmark of his theology, building off of Anselm with Credo ut intelligam, I believe so that I might understand. Unless I believe, I will know nothing about the true nature of God. Bernard advances it and says, amo ut intelligam, I love so that I might understand. And unless and until I love God, I will understand nothing about the true nature of God. And then he takes it one step further, oro ut intelligam, I pray that I might understand. If you do not pray, and this is intimately connected to love, like how do you love? Well, through prayer, you're expressing your love in this contact, communication, and communion with God. You will understand nothing about who God is. And so the absolute importance of not just saying, I can give you the correct theological definition of caritas, of charity, of the theological virtue of love, and I can define in accord with the creeds and the councils, the Father, Son, and Holy Spirit. No, you won't know who God is without that intimate sense of loving God and letting that love of God be expressed in prayer.
3: It reminds me of Bernard's. He had this great clash with Abelard, who was this famous early scholastic figure in Paris, during Bernard's lifetime, and he was a brilliant man. He, again, the whole idea of reason in the university, Abelard is the famous, is one of these famous intellectuals. And Bernard went after him because, again, in terms of theological concepts, Abelard was seen to go in the incorrect direction. And Bernard was the one who came to get him. And he wasn't arguing. Sometimes they're put together as these oppositions here, you know, and eventually the scholasticism leads to the whole Thomistic realm, and there's lots of so much positive there. But Bernard's basic point is, you know, Abelard, you're missing the point. You're all, get out of your head. And so again, it's easy to simplify these things as well. But what you're saying is he's a heart on fire. Bernard was. So I love and I pray. That's how I know.
2: Yeah. Well, and sort of the last point here, and then we'll move on, unless you want to take another quote. I do want to touch upon all four saints if we have a chance, and that is, he is not quite at the source, but he is one of the ones who advances this affective spirituality, which is rooted in desire. Right? It goes back to Augustine in a very profound way, but Bernard expresses this, what you just mentioned, this great desire, this yearning. That the Lord is sweetness himself, and it's who I long for. He's all I need, right? This theology of desire as the engine and fuel of the spiritual life is a really prominent theme, and it carries forward in saints like Bonaventure and Catherine of Siena and others.
3: Yeah, it's sometimes called the last of the fathers of the church. You kind of see this Augustinian Platonic element, and then Abelard, and then eventually later the Scholastics, that Aristotelian movement coming in. Again, they're ultimately not opposed, but there was clashes there in terms of outlook. But I say the last thing I would say about, given just what you said, is he was a great leader of Mariology and the relationship of each person with Mary. Very emotional in the sense of he loved her. And so that he was, again, a great champion of his lady, who was, again, he comes from a knightly family. So I think a lot of our devotion to Mary can be traced back to sort of his circle or his thoughts.
2: Yeah, am I correct? He was the one who wrote the Salve Regina, the Hail,
3: yes.
2: Holy Queen.
3: And at least there's debate about it, but those last few words, it's definitely added on to. O Clemo, Sweet Virgin Mary. So, yes, that's his thing.
2: Yeah.
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2: All right, Father, let's move forward and moving into the calendar. I think it's very fitting that a saint like Saint Bernard of Clairvaux finds his feast day sitting between the Assumption and the Queenship of the Blessed Mother. In a certain sense, Saint Pius X, it's also fitting that he belongs there as well, a great defender of the tradition against modernism. What would you want to say about Saint Pius X before we take a look at a couple of quotes of his?
3: Well, he's the only papal saint for centuries until very recently, literally centuries between, I think Pius V was the last actual canonized saint. I think there's a blessed or two in between. But he was like out of the blue, suddenly they started canonizing popes again, and he has a personal holiness about him. I would say that oftentimes, for better and worse in terms of how people address him, that he was someone who strongly defended church teaching against modernistic theology. and the oaths that were taken, et cetera, it became kind of debated and disputed. But also he's, in terms of just the liturgy and singing. And, you know, again, he was someone who was very much involved in that too, and receiving the Eucharist at a young age. So he had this very pastoral side to him as well. So he was a complete figure. You can't really sort of caricature him as this mean pope who was going after the modernists.
2: Well, and I do feel like at times he is used as a bit of a sledgehammer today to attack those who are claimed to be modernists, and they will use Pius X and some of his writings, whether it's his catechism or his idea that it's the synthesis of all heresies, things like that, that I think are unfortunately a bit simplistic, but it does speak to the fundamental importance of what we believe and how we express our belief really does matter.
3: And again, looking at the last century, and actually a century and a quarter since he died, you can see where he was correct in many ways, saying there really were dangers that actually did get played out. So you can't simplify. There's also great value things coming from that age, but there were problems. There are problems.
2: Yes. Yeah, for sure. All right. With that said, why don't we take a look at some quotes from Pope St. Pius X. There's one here. It remains for us to receive Christ from the hands of Mary. It only remains for us to receive Christ from the hands of Mary.
3: This is the first, I honestly have not actually read this before, but it does come back to, I guess there's a link here between Bernard and him in terms of the importance and the growing importance of Mary in terms of that mediator and that relationship with us in terms of Christ. So, and that I don't think that's a surprise in terms of him and his age and the spirituality of the age. I think this is kind of a culmination. People, I doubt, were surprised by that, but they would still have said, there's a beautiful idea there because of who Mary is.
2: And you know what's interesting is I'm used to it the other way. Like this was a new quote for me as well. Like I have this my Liturgy of the Hours. One of my volumes has a little inscription from Mother Teresa. She wrote it, and she said, "Be only all for Jesus through Mary." So there's a beautiful spirituality of you entrust yourself fully to Jesus, you know, or to His Sacred Heart through the Immaculate Heart of Mary, right? So there's there's sort of a Marian, you're joining in on the Marian entrustment of your life to the Lord. This is reversing the direction. Receive the Lord through the hands of Mary. And I think that's worth pondering, right? Like what role does the Blessed Mother, is the Lord offering to us in terms of experiencing her motherly nurturing, nourishment, and care?
3: Mm. Yeah, I hadn't thought about that in terms of the different directions that it's going. And how do I get that in terms of my OCIA experience, in terms of dealing with people whose experience of Mary is very different? How can I get them to that? So this is springing to my brain, but that the value there and the beauty there, how do I get that through to them? Anyway, it just struck me. I just think, it's something I need to work on.
2: It's going to be worth pondering. I feel like that there are aspects of our life of faith that you don't lead with. Right. These are things I say, that's like up on the 87th floor. Like let's work on the first foundational levels first, and we'll eventually get to the higher levels, but not right now. So
3: no, I agree. That's not the first talk.
2: All right. Let's do another one. The will cannot be upright nor the conduct good when the mind is shrouded in the darkness of crass ignorance. The will cannot be upright nor the conduct good when the mind is shrouded in the darkness of crass ignorance.
3: Crass ignorance. That strikes me there. But So this is the idea of, and here we come back again to the importance of the intellectual, that our minds also are important, right? It's not just heart. That we, the will and our conduct, our morals, is going to be dependent upon in some of that we have rightly ordered thought, not ignorance, but we have knowledge. And I think of Pius X, coming out of Leo XIII, that renewal of scholasticism within the church and the teaching of the church. I see that kind of linked there.
2: One of the very first books I was given when I experienced my adult awakening of faith, I was 18, the pastor of the parish that my family knew well, he gave me a book called Self-Knowledge and Self-Discipline, and by a priest, abbot, Maturin, M-A-T-U-R-I-N. It's like written in 1915. And Carrie has like loves this book. She goes back to it again and again and again and again. And I love it as well. I mean, it's really profound. But he makes this point of the intimate connection between your mind and your heart, between the intellect and the will. And if you're going to nurture these virtues in your will, you have to understand them. You have to have a true self-knowledge and understand the world you're living in if you're going to act in a way that's upright.
3: I've never heard of that book. I should maybe check that out.
2: Yeah, it's what do you call it? It's in the public domain, so you can get a downloadable PDF file of it. Carrie actually downloaded it and then got it printed, so she could actually carry it around in a book.
3: I only carry books around that I can carry around. But maybe you get a used one.
2: Yeah, if you could find one, that'd be awesome. Self-knowledge and self-will. I'll pass it on.
3: All right.
2: Give you the link. I'll give it to you as a gift. How about that? I'll get you a copy.
3: Yeah. No, you don't have to give me a copy, but give me the title and the author, and that'd be great.
2: Okay, great. I'll be happy to do that. Here's the last one that is connected to him, and we'll end with this one. Curiosity by itself, if not prudently regulated, suffices to explain all errors. Curiosity by itself, if not prudently regulated, suffices to explain all errors.
3: And this is coming from that famous document against modernism. We have a tendency to think of curiosity not as a vice, but as a virtue in our culture. That it's coming out of sort of the scientific idea that we're curious about nature and we should find out about it. And that's why we're here. And that's a good thing. And I'm not putting that down in terms of the scientific quest for knowledge, really, in some ways. But I do think the idea of curiosity having its dark side. Just think about, I wonder what, again, gossip originates all sorts of ways in this way. But I even think on the bigger plane, I think today, technology of the idea that we can do anything. Let's see if we can do this. What would happen if we try that? Our culture really has no defense against, a destructive curiosity saying, why not try this in terms of the, creating human beings or the latest start of bombs, and whatever it is. I'm not enough a scientist, but I do think we are experiencing in some ways coming back to the realizing that the curiosity is there's a danger here. It's kind of the snake in the garden saying, why don't you try the apple? Do you want to know what that apple tastes like? Well, why don't you give it a bite? Still satisfy your curiosity.
2: So, Father, one of the things that I think about curiosity I didn't know, curiositas, in St. Thomas Aquinas, is a daughter of sloth, which I didn't know. I didn't realize that, when you think about the sadness that God is my good and that my joy is supposed to be found in God and in spiritual goods, that it makes me sort of depressed and lazy. But one of the daughters of that sin is curiositas, the itch for knowing things that are not helpful for me to know. It's like I feel like we live in a time where we're being served up so many like tidbits, breadcrumbs of unnecessary knowledge in the form of little video shorts, right? Yeah, so you just keep swiping, right? Doom scrolling and all this. I feel like it's a form of curiositas, and it leads to achedia, or sloth. And it makes us sad that the good we're made for, the spiritual good,
8: requires going through the cross. It requires dying to self. It requires, you know, the Bernard-like desire to love God alone and to love Christ crucified, right? That curiositas is a terrible evil.
3: You know, that's a much better explanation than trying to get them scared of AI and the whole technological trajectory and things, because I think you can argue about that, but there's very little arguing about the fact that scrolling is a big waste of time that everybody thinks is destructive, but they're addicted to it anyway. And if you can link that to curiosity, there's something to like. I think we'll go on and say, ah, so that's what it is. You're right. That's not good. That's, I think, a great analogy.
8: One of the things that I make the distinction, and I don't think I made it up. I think I got this from my philosophy professor, priest, Father Noonan. He was the distinction between wonder and curiosity in even a healthy sense, that there's a scientific curiosity, right? The scientist who analyzes and is examining, right, and dissecting, that there's a healthy way that we come to new knowledge through that. But that's different than wonder. And so you can grow in knowledge. You proceed by means of wonder, which is more the contemplative stance, the more awaiting the unveiling of the depths of things. And curiosity hedges us towards the scientific mindset and mode of knowing, but in a way that's not prudent, not well ordered. No. And so I feel like it is a contemporary sin that we would be tempted to very much, also because of the great weight given to the scientific approach to knowing.
3: I think this is, I see preaching this about this in the near future, because I do think that this is a lost vice. It's hard to fight something you don't recognize as something you need to fight.
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8: So I'll tell you what I would recommend. Look up sloth in the Summa Theologica, and he'll mention the negative effects, the daughters of sloth. And again, one of them is this curiositas. And he mentions some others as well that you'd look and you'd think, wow, I never would have thought of that. So some pretty striking stuff. Okay, well, let's move on, and we're in our final segment. We still have two saints to go. Well, to be fair, we did mention a little bit about Rose of Lima at the beginning, and so I'll actually let's start with Louis the Ninth.
3: Okay.
8: August the 25th is his feast day, and again, someone that you, as a historian, have some knowledge of, and is there another reason why you were drawn to him in particular?
3: Well, I just think he's a great example. He's a true saint. I mean, not just like a pretty good guy, but he's a saint as well as being this medieval king of an important kingdom, crusader. So he twice or three times. And he was this ideal in the sense of worldly. He checked off the boxes in terms of being a good king, in terms of being the leader of a nation. But also, he was a radically holy man, and I think he's a great example of that connection there. That, you know, power does tend to corrupt, but that he is an example of you can be the person who is, in the worldly sense, filled with power and responsibility, and that, you know, again, we can still be perfect as your Heavenly Father is perfect. So I think there's something beautiful about that. Is sort of like the climax of the medieval culture there in terms of 12th century, 13th century France.
8: He had like a particular hatred for the sin of blasphemy. And I believe he like put very severe penalties on those who would blaspheme. Is that right?
3: I can't swear to that. I'm not sure. I'm not saying it wrong.
8: I'm pretty sure. The reason I say that is that August 25th, this was the day I left for my Camino 2 years ago. And it was very meaningful to me because he was an inspiration to Leo DuPont, this holy man of Tours, this wonder worker who was a layperson God raised up to bring the holy face devotion from Tours to the world. And so his feast day happened the day before Sister Mary of St. Peter, who was the Discalced Carmelite who received the messages from Jesus about reinvigorate the holy face devotion as a way of counteracting sins against the first three commandments. So including blasphemy as a sin against the second commandment. So I know I'm throwing a lot of names and kind of maybe convoluted aspects in there, but August 25th and August 26th had a lot of meaning for me because of the pilgrimage that that I took. I went through Tours on my way to the beginning of the Camino and had a chance to be at the oratory that was Leo DuPont's house was made from. They turned it into an oratory, and Sister Mary of St. Peter is buried there, and he's buried there, and you see the Holy Face images there. So a very powerful place to go. And just raising up the sense of how serious the sin of blasphemy is.
3: There's another sin that has been lost, like curiositas. I think the idea of blasphemy, we just see it as, a bunch of old scolds who want to censor our books, or censor our TV shows or movies. I think the idea of blasphemy itself requires a certain understanding of sacredness that that doesn't exist in the wider culture.
8: Yeah. Well, for that matter, to take Sister Mary of St. Peter's sense that the Holy Face devotion is an antidote against the first three commandments, how much do we feel any kind of disgust against atheism, against taking the Lord's name in vain, or even against keeping holy the Lord's Day? Do they even, show up on our radar screen? Are they even a blip at all? Versus how common they are and widespread they are. And you kind of just shrug your shoulders and say, well, it's the world we're living in.
3: Right. I think you're right there. I still think there's a little sense, certainly not in the world, even within the church itself and in parishes. I think there is some sense of, we should at least go to Mass. And there's a little bit of sense of, okay, Sunday's a little different, at least for the fervent, but you're right. I think on the whole, it's not seen as serious. They might recognize it's something good to do, but not that it's an offense against God.
8: Yeah, even just here's a simple practice that actually would make a real dent in how we look at Sunday. Carrie says, "I'm not shopping on Sunday." Let's go to the store and get some food. No. Don't shop on Sunday. You have to plan better on Saturday or you'll wait till tomorrow. And so I refuse to do that. And it's not only is it a personal sense of let's keep holy the Lord's Day. And one way to do that is by not doing things, right? You got to do things as well, but not doing things. And then the second is, if you do those things, you're actually rewarding stores that are open and making workers work on Sunday. And so you're causing more of the problem, even though you're thinking you're doing something innocent and helping your family. That's how she sees it. And it is, sometimes it's a little bit of a pain that, that she sees it like that. So
3: I spent a year in Britain back in the late 80s. And at that time there were laws against most things being open on Sundays. I think that's changed since. But you're right. At that point, I was coming back to the faith, and I just realized, okay, I better shop beforehand. So I kind of have her own attitude. I'm not 100% good at it, but I do more or less subscribe to it.
8: Yeah, I grew up in Boston, and I think they're called, I don't know if you have this phrase out here, blue laws.
3: Yeah.
8: Yeah, so yeah. These blue laws, we grew up Sunday, stores were closed. The entire Burlington Mall closed. It wasn't all supermarkets closed. Everything was closed on Sunday. Mm-hmm. And that was just the standard. And then things started opening up. Things started opening up. Now you can't, you know, you can go shopping Christmas morning, right? There is no sacred time set apart anymore where things aren't open.
3: But I think what you first mentioned is part of the whole dynamic there, that once people started working on, is that it's chicken and the egg. Once people started working on Sundays, then the whole idea of, I don't know, it just seemed like, well, they have to, if they're working 24/7, then they have to be able to shop 24/7 because that's their own life. This is the only time they can do it. So for some people, that's their day off. So, you know, again, it started to be seen as, well, you know, we have to give everybody a chance to shop.
8: Yeah. If I want to draw a parallel, it's the difference between no one's forcing you to do it, right? No one forces you to shop on Sunday and those sorts of things. But it's kind of like the difference between Jesus said, when you fast, right? Meaning you're going to fast. Oh, okay. Let's see what the church requires in fasting. Well, that's about 2 days a year, right? Ash Wednesday and Good Friday. So was Jesus meaning that when you fast on Ash Wednesday and Good Friday, here's how you ought to be? Or did he mean something different? Well, no, the church still has recommendations. It has recommendations about First Fridays or every Friday or Fridays in Lent, right? These other things that are abstinences. And is a recommendation going to have teeth? Is a recommendation going to rise to a level that it impacts people's way of life, or does it have to rise to the level of a commandment, a requirement, before we conform?
3: Well, for most of us, probably there has to be some commandment. Realistically, just given Friday penance, look at what happened.
8: Yeah, right. Yeah, so it's I think that in the name of not wanting to overstress the idea that the Catholic life is filled with duties and commandments and requirements, and so let's present it as a path that is recommended, and come on, find it within you to make that choice so it'll be authentically yours. The pendulum may have swung too far in the other direction.
3: Well, I think people these days, if they're going to stick with the church, they kind of want it weird and hard. Yeah. I mean,
8: mysterious,
3: in a sense of be ready to be different, and it's supposed to be a challenge. I may flunk it, I may fail it, but I already am doing easy, and it's not satisfying me. So I'm willing, you want me to do something hard, I'll give it a shot, because it's not working now.
8: Yeah, amen. All right, with that said, I'm going to go to a quote from St. Rose of Lima, the second quote, and see. I think we can have the second and the third quote might be helpful here. When we serve the poor and the sick, we are the good fragrance of Christ. When we serve the poor and the sick, we are the good fragrance of Christ. And again, this is from St. Rose of Lima, 16th century saint into the 17th century. She was a lay Dominican, and she did a tremendous amount of serving the poor in the course of her life, the poor, the sick, and the elderly.
3: I was thinking about the idea. Do I think of myself as being part of the good fragrance of Christ? That's a powerful image, the idea that I'm out there, hard to identify, but I'm changing the environment, the atmosphere, by who I am and what I do. So again, what kind of smell do I give off?
8: Amen. Yeah, to think about it. Yeah, it's not whether or not we will have a fragrance coming forth from our lives. It's what fragrance are we giving off?
3: How do I smell?
8: How do I smell? Well, and here's the kind of a mysterious thing. You'll like this. It's a quote from, this is a paraphrase, John of the Cross, He talks about attachment to the joys that we find in the senses. And he says one of the negative effects, the negative spiritual effects of taking joy in pleasant fragrances is that we have a disgust and a repulsion towards the poor. And you stop and think, well, why? Well, often they don't smell very good.

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5: Family, a prayer that we pray together is a powerful prayer. So please pray together with me our EWTN family prayer. For those who struggle with alcoholism, Almighty and ever-living God, we thank you for the gift of life. We pray for those who struggle with alcoholism. Bring people into their lives to befriend and guide them. Heal the wounds of the past and give them gifts of prayer so that they may find their consolation and refuge in you. For our hearts are restless until they rest in you. Heal them in mind and body and soul, giving them freedom from their addiction. Show them the way and lead them to life. Through Christ our Lord. Amen.
6: Behold the Lamb of God, who takes away the sins of the world. 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

Strengthen in us, O Lord, the faith by which the blessed Apostle Bartholomew clung wholeheartedly to your Son, and grant that through the help of his prayers,

0: A reading from the book of Revelation. The angel spoke to me, saying, "Come here, I will show you the bride, the wife of the Lamb." He took me in spirit to a great high mountain and showed me the holy city, Jerusalem, coming down out of heaven from God. It gleamed with the splendor of God. Its radiance was like that of a precious stone, like jasper, clear as crystal. It had a massive high wall with 12 gates where 12 angels were stationed and on which names were inscribed, the names of the 12 tribes of the children of Israel. There were 3 gates facing east, 3 north, 3 south, and 3 west. The wall of the city had 12 courses of stone as its foundation, on which were inscribed the 12 names of the 12 apostles of the Lamb. The word of the Lord.
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2: Himself to us through the experiences of daily life. I know it's not easy, but you have to seize the silence. Carve out moments to unplug, read a book, say a prayer, or just stand in the sun and take a deep breath. All the noise will be waiting for you when you're done, but you'll face it all a little differently. In the words of Mother Teresa, the fruit of silence is prayer. The fruit of prayer is faith. The fruit of faith is love. The fruit of love is service. And the fruit of service is peace. If you don't have peace, go back to step one. Got silence? 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
3: This is Father Joseph Mary of the Franciscan Missionaries of the Eternal Word. 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
4: Lord God, make us repentant. Oh, not with just that momentary repentance over some fault or sin. More than that, Lord, give me an attitude of repentance, a deep awareness that I stand before Thee always as a sinner, but glorifying Your goodness, Your love, Your compassion, Your mercy, and that You love me, Lord, just as I am. Let me look at that.

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9: Our devotion to the Immaculate Heart of Mary continues all this week. 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
11: Social media was ablaze last week as millions of women came to the defense of Lindsay Clancy, the woman who pled guilty to strangling her three children. A crowdfunding effort has even raised nearly $1 million nominally in support of her parents. Most people are in a state of disbelief, not only at the horrific crime, but the unthinkable outpouring of support for a mother who admits to killing her children. Unfortunately, this public support does not come as much of a surprise to me. Last year, over 1.1 million innocent babies were killed in the womb in abortions. The abortion lobby made a note to celebrate these murders and devalue the precious lives lost. Now, as could be expected, many are applying these same ideas to babies outside of the womb as well.
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12: The message of Christ is something that finds a deep-seated place in your heart. 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
15: 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Sincerely, Stanley Rother.
12: He didn't go back to Guatemala to die. He went back to Guatemala to live.
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19: In saying the Rosary, Mary invites us to join her on a journey through the life of Jesus. In it, the Holy Spirit asks us to imitate the faith and love of the Mother of our Savior. Because we say the Rosary with our body and our spirit, it should touch us at every level of our being. It is no monotonous ritual, but a deeply contemplative Christian prayer.

In the name of the Father, and of the Son, and of the Holy Spirit. I believe in God, the Father Almighty, creator of heaven and earth, and in Jesus Christ, his only Son, our Lord, who was conceived by the Holy Spirit, born of the Virgin Mary, suffered under Pontius Pilate, was crucified, died, and was buried. He descended into hell. The third day he rose again from the dead. He ascended into heaven and sits at the right

0: Blessed art thou among women, and blessed is the fruit of thy womb, Jesus.
1: Holy Mary, Mother of God, pray for us sinners, now and at the hour of our death. Amen.
0: Hail Mary, full of grace, the Lord is with thee. Blessed art thou among women, and blessed is the fruit of thy womb, Jesus.
1: Holy Mary, Mother of God, pray for us sinners, now and at the hour of our death. Amen.
0: Hail Mary, full of grace, the Lord is with thee. Blessed art thou among women, and blessed is the fruit of thy womb, Jesus.
1: Holy Mary, Mother of God, pray for us sinners, now and at the hour of our death. Amen.
0: Glory be to the Father, and to the Son, and to the Holy Spirit.
1: As it was in the beginning, is now, and ever shall be, world without end. Amen.
0: The first joyful mystery, the Annunciation. Because of the foreseen merits of Jesus, God the Father kept Mary free from all stain of original sin. I am the Immaculate Conception, she told Bernadette at Lourdes. It was to this sinless virgin that the angel Gabriel came and asked her to become the mother of the Son of God. In faith, Mary replied, I am the handmaid of the Lord. Be it done unto me according to your word. At that moment, the Holy Spirit overshadowed her, and Jesus was conceived in Mary's womb. Our Father, who art in heaven, hallowed be thy name. Thy kingdom come, thy will be done on earth as it is in heaven.
1: Give us this day our daily bread, and forgive us our trespasses, as we forgive those who trespass against us. And lead us not into temptation, but deliver us from evil.
0: Hail Mary, full of grace, the Lord is with thee. Blessed art thou among women, and blessed is the fruit of thy womb, Jesus.

0: Hail Mary, full of grace, the Lord is with thee. Blessed art thou among women, and blessed is the fruit of thy womb, Jesus.
1: Holy Mary, Mother of God, pray for us sinners, now and at the hour of our death. Amen.
0: Hail Mary, full of grace, the Lord is with thee. Blessed art thou among women, and blessed is the fruit of thy womb, Jesus.
1: Holy Mary, Mother of God, pray for us sinners, now and at the hour of our death. Amen.
0: Hail Mary, full of grace, the Lord is with thee. Blessed art thou among women, and blessed is the fruit of thy womb, Jesus.
1: Holy Mary, Mother of God, pray for us sinners, now and at the hour of our death. Amen.
0: Hail Mary, full of grace, the Lord is with thee. Blessed art thou among women, and blessed is the fruit of thy womb, Jesus.
1: Holy Mary, Mother of God, pray for us sinners, now and at the hour of our death. Amen.
0: Hail Mary, full of grace, the Lord is with thee. Blessed art thou among women, and blessed is the fruit of thy womb, Jesus.
1: Holy Mary, Mother of God, pray for us sinners, now and at the hour of our death. Amen.
0: Hail Mary, full of grace, the Lord is with thee. Blessed art thou among women, and blessed is the fruit of thy womb, Jesus.
1: Holy Mary, Mother of God, pray for us sinners, now and at the hour of our death. Amen.
0: Hail Mary, full of grace, the Lord is with thee. Blessed art thou among women, and blessed is the fruit of thy womb, Jesus.
1: Holy Mary, Mother of God, pray for us sinners, now and at the hour of our death. Amen.
0: Hail Mary, full of grace, the Lord is with thee. Blessed art thou among women, and blessed is the fruit of thy womb, Jesus.
1: Holy Mary, Mother of God, pray for us sinners, now and at the hour of our death. Amen.
0: Glory be to the Father, and to the Son, and to the Holy Spirit.
1: As it was in the beginning, is now, and ever shall be, world without end. Amen.
0: O my Jesus, forgive us our sins, save us from the fires of hell, and lead all souls to heaven, especially those most in need of your mercy. The second joyful mystery, the Visitation. Elizabeth is overjoyed with Mary's visit. She feels blessed by the presence of Jesus in Mary's womb, and she is filled with the Holy Spirit. Blessed are you among women, and blessed is the fruit of your womb, she cries. Mary replies, My soul magnifies the Lord, and my spirit rejoices in God my Savior. May we always be willing to proclaim Mary blessed, because Jesus is the fruit of her womb. Our Father who art in heaven, hallowed be thy name. Thy kingdom come, thy will be done on earth as it is in heaven.
1: Give us this day our daily bread, and forgive us our trespasses, as we forgive those who trespass against us. And lead us not into temptation, but deliver us from evil.
0: Hail Mary, full of grace, the Lord is with thee. Blessed art thou.

0: women, and blessed is the fruit of thy womb, Jesus.
1: Holy Mary, Mother of God, pray for us sinners, now and at the hour of our death. Amen.
0: Hail Mary, full of grace, the Lord is with thee. Blessed art thou among women, and blessed is the fruit of thy womb, Jesus.
1: Holy Mary, Mother of God, pray for us sinners, now and at the hour of our death. Amen.
0: Hail Mary, full of grace, the Lord is with thee. Blessed art thou among women, and blessed is the fruit of thy womb, Jesus.
1: Holy Mary, Mother of God, pray for us sinners, now and at the hour of our death. Amen.
0: Hail Mary, full of grace, the Lord is with thee. Blessed art thou among women, and blessed is the fruit of thy womb, Jesus.
1: Holy Mary, Mother of God, pray for us sinners, now and at the hour of our death. Amen.
0: Hail Mary, full of grace, the Lord is with thee. Blessed art thou among women, and blessed is the fruit of thy womb, Jesus.
1: Holy Mary, Mother of God, pray for us sinners, now and at the hour of our death. Amen.
0: Hail Mary, full of grace, the Lord is with thee. Blessed art thou among women, and blessed is the fruit of thy womb, Jesus.
1: Holy Mary, Mother of God, pray for us sinners, now and at the hour of our death. Amen.
0: Hail Mary, full of grace, the Lord is with thee. Blessed art thou among women, and blessed is the fruit of thy womb, Jesus.
1: Holy Mary, Mother of God, pray for us sinners, now and at the hour of our death. Amen.
0: Hail Mary, full of grace, the Lord is with thee. Blessed art thou among women, and blessed is the fruit of thy womb, Jesus.
1: Holy Mary, Mother of God, pray for us sinners, now and at the hour of our death. Amen.
0: Hail Mary, full of grace, the Lord is with thee. Blessed art thou among women, and blessed is the fruit of thy womb, Jesus.
1: Holy Mary, Mother of God, pray for us sinners, now and at the hour of our death. Amen.
0: Hail Mary, full of grace, the Lord is with thee. Blessed art thou among women, and blessed is the fruit of thy womb, Jesus.
1: Holy Mary, Mother of God, pray for us sinners, now and at the hour of our death. Amen.
0: Glory be to the Father, and to the Son, and to the Holy Spirit.
1: As it was in the beginning, is now, and ever shall be, world without end. Amen.
0: O my Jesus, forgive us our sins, save us from the fires of hell, and lead all souls to heaven, especially those most in need of your mercy. The third joyful mystery, the birth of Jesus. Jesus was born among the poor to teach us that true riches are to be found in him. We pray that God will protect us from the worship of material things and give us a love for poor people everywhere. Our Father who art in heaven, hallowed be thy name. Thy kingdom come, thy will be done on earth as it is in heaven.
1: Give us this day our daily bread, and forgive us our trespasses, as we forgive those who trespass against us. And lead us not into temptation, but deliver us from evil.
0: Hail Mary, full of grace, the Lord is with thee. Blessed art thou among women, and blessed is the fruit of thy womb, Jesus.
1: Holy Mary, Mother of God, pray for us sinners, now and at the hour of our death. Amen.
0: Hail Mary, full of grace, the Lord is with thee. Blessed art thou among women, and blessed is the fruit of thy womb, Jesus.
1: Holy Mary, Mother of God, pray for us sinners, now and at the hour of our death. Amen.
0: Hail Mary, full of grace, the Lord is with thee. Blessed art thou among women, and blessed is the fruit of thy womb.

0: Blessed art thou among women, and blessed is the fruit of thy womb, Jesus.
1: Holy Mary, Mother of God, pray for us sinners, now and at the hour of our death. Amen.
0: Hail Mary, full of grace, the Lord is with thee. Blessed art thou among women, and blessed is the fruit of thy womb, Jesus.
1: Holy Mary, Mother of God, pray for us sinners, now and at the hour of our death. Amen.
0: Hail Mary, full of grace, the Lord is with thee. Blessed art thou among women, and blessed is the fruit of thy womb, Jesus.
1: Holy Mary, Mother of God, pray for us sinners, now and at the hour of our death. Amen.
0: Hail Mary, full of grace, the Lord is with thee. Blessed art thou among women, and blessed is the fruit of thy womb, Jesus.
1: Holy Mary, Mother of God, pray for us sinners, now and at the hour of our death. Amen.
0: Hail Mary, full of grace, the Lord is with thee. Blessed art thou among women, and blessed is the fruit of thy womb, Jesus.
1: Holy Mary, Mother of God, pray for us sinners, now and at the hour of our death. Amen.
0: Hail Mary, full of grace, the Lord is with thee. Blessed art thou among women, and blessed is the fruit of thy womb, Jesus.
1: Holy Mary, Mother of God, pray for us sinners, now and at the hour of our death. Amen.
0: Hail Mary, full of grace, the Lord is with thee. Blessed art thou among women, and blessed is the fruit of thy womb, Jesus.
1: Holy Mary, Mother of God, pray for us sinners, now and at the hour of our death. Amen.
0: Glory be to the Father, and to the Son, and to the Holy Spirit.
1: As it was in the beginning, is now, and ever shall be, world without end. Amen.
0: O my Jesus, forgive us our sins, save us from the fires of hell, and lead all souls to heaven, especially those most in need of your mercy. The fourth joyful mystery, the presentation of Jesus in the temple. When Mary and Joseph came to present Jesus to the Father in the temple, Simeon the prophet told her, "This child is destined for the falling and the rising of many in Israel." To Mary herself he said, "And a sword will pierce your own soul too." We pray for the courage to stand with Christ, no matter what it may cost us. Our Father, who art in heaven, hallowed be thy name. Thy kingdom come, thy will be done on earth as it is in heaven.
1: Give us this day our daily bread, and forgive us our trespasses, as we forgive those who trespass against us. And lead us not into temptation, but deliver us from evil.
0: Hail Mary, full of grace, the Lord is with thee. Blessed art thou among women, and blessed is the fruit of thy womb, Jesus.
1: Holy Mary, Mother of God, pray for us sinners, now and at the hour of our death. Amen.
0: Hail Mary, full of grace, the Lord is with thee. Blessed art thou among women, and blessed is the fruit of thy womb, Jesus.

0: and blessed is the fruit of thy womb, Jesus.
1: Holy Mary, Mother of God, pray for us sinners, now and at the hour of our death. Amen.
0: Hail Mary, full of grace, the Lord is with thee. Blessed art thou among women, and blessed is the fruit of thy womb, Jesus.
1: Holy Mary, Mother of God, pray for us sinners, now and at the hour of our death. Amen.
0: Hail Mary, full of grace, the Lord is with thee. Blessed art thou among women, and blessed is the fruit of thy womb, Jesus.

0: Blessed art thou among women, and blessed is the fruit of thy womb, Jesus.
1: Holy Mary, Mother of God, pray for us sinners, now and at the hour of our death. Amen.
0: Hail Mary, full of grace, the Lord is with thee.

0: Blessed art thou among women, and blessed is the fruit of thy womb, Jesus.
1: Holy Mary, Mother of God, pray for us sinners, now and at the hour of our death. Amen.
0: Hail Mary, full of grace, the Lord is with thee. Blessed art thou among women, and blessed is the fruit of thy womb, Jesus.
1: Holy Mary, Mother of God, pray for us sinners, now and at the hour of our death. Amen.
0: Glory be to the Father, and to the Son, and to the Holy Spirit.
1: As it was in the beginning, is now and ever shall be, world without end. Amen.
0: O my Jesus, forgive us our sins, save us from the fires of hell, and lead all souls to heaven, especially those most in need of your mercy. The fifth joyful mystery, the finding of Jesus in the temple. After the loss of Jesus, Mary and Joseph found him in the temple. Jesus' explanation, "Did you not know that I must be in my Father's house?" was one they found hard to understand. With faith like Mary's, let us ponder in our hearts the many events of our lives that we find difficult to understand. Our Father, who art in heaven, hallowed be thy name. Thy kingdom come, thy will be done on earth as it is in heaven.
1: Give us this day our daily bread, and forgive us our trespasses, as we forgive those who trespass against us. And lead us not into temptation, but deliver us from evil.
0: Hail Mary, full of grace, the Lord is with thee. Blessed art thou among women, and blessed is the fruit of thy womb, Jesus.
1: Holy Mary, Mother of God, pray for us sinners, now and at the hour of our death. Amen.
0: Hail Mary, full of grace, the Lord is with thee. Blessed art thou among women, and blessed is the fruit of thy womb, Jesus.
1: Holy Mary, Mother of God, pray for us sinners, now and at the hour of our death. Amen.
0: Hail Mary, full of grace, the Lord is with thee. Blessed art thou among women, and blessed is the fruit of thy womb, Jesus.
1: Holy Mary, Mother of God, pray for us sinners, now and at the hour of our death. Amen.
0: Hail Mary, full of grace, the Lord is with thee. Blessed art thou among women, and blessed is the fruit of thy womb, Jesus.
1: Holy Mary, Mother of God, pray for us sinners, now and at the hour of our death. Amen.
0: Hail Mary, full of grace, the Lord is with thee. Blessed art thou among women, and blessed is the fruit of thy womb, Jesus.
1: Holy Mary, Mother of God, pray for us sinners, now and at the hour of our death. Amen.
0: Hail Mary, full of grace, the Lord is with thee. Blessed art thou among women, and blessed is the fruit of thy womb, Jesus.
1: Holy Mary, Mother of God, pray for us sinners, now and at the hour of our death. Amen.
0: Hail Mary, full of grace, the Lord is with thee. Blessed art thou among women, and blessed is the fruit of thy womb, Jesus.
1: Holy Mary, Mother of God, pray for us sinners, now and at the hour of our death. Amen.
0: Hail Mary, full of grace, the Lord is with thee. Blessed art thou among women, and blessed is the fruit of thy womb, Jesus.
1: Holy Mary, Mother of God, pray for us sinners, now and at the hour of our death. Amen.
0: Hail Mary, full of grace, the Lord is with thee. Blessed art thou among women, and blessed is the fruit of thy womb, Jesus.
1: Holy Mary, Mother of God, pray for us sinners, now and at the hour of our death. Amen.
0: Hail Mary, full of grace, the Lord is with thee. Blessed art thou among women, and blessed is the fruit of thy womb, Jesus.
1: Holy Mary, Mother of God, pray for us sinners, now and at the hour of our death. Amen.
0: Glory be to the Father, and to the Son, and to the Holy Spirit.
1: As it was in the beginning, is now, and ever shall be, world without end. Amen.
0: O my Jesus, forgive us our sins, save us from the fires of hell, and lead all souls to heaven, especially those most in need of your mercy. Hail, Holy Queen, Mother of Mercy. Hail our life, our sweetness, and our hope. To thee do we cry, poor banished children of Eve. To thee do we send up our sighs, mourning and weeping in this valley of tears. Turn then, most gracious Advocate, thine eyes of mercy towards us. And after this our exile, show unto us the blessed fruit of thy womb, Jesus. O clement, O loving, O sweet Virgin Mary. Pray for us, O Holy Mother of God,
1: that we may be made worthy of the promises of Christ.
0: Let us pray. O God, whose only begotten Son, by his life, death, and resurrection, has purchased for us the rewards of eternal life, Grant, we beseech thee, that meditating on these mysteries and the Most Holy Rosary of the Blessed Virgin Mary, we may imitate what they contain and obtain what they promise, through the same Christ our Lord.

0: The Chaplet of Divine Mercy.
1: In the name of the Father, and of the Son, and of the Holy Spirit. Amen.
2: You expired, Jesus, but the source of life gushed forth for souls, and the ocean of mercy opened up for the whole world. O fount of life, unfathomable divine mercy, envelop the whole world and empty yourself out upon us.
0: O blood and water, which gush forth from the heart of Jesus as a fountain of mercy for us, I trust in you. O blood and water, which gush forth from the heart of Jesus as a fountain of mercy for us, I trust in you. O blood and water, which gush forth from the heart of Jesus as a fountain of mercy for us, I trust in you.
2: Our Father, who art in heaven, hallowed be thy name. Thy kingdom come. Thy will be done on earth as it is in heaven.
0: Give us this day our daily bread, and forgive us our trespasses, as we forgive those who trespass against us. And lead us not into temptation, but deliver us from evil. Amen.
2: Hail Mary, full of grace, the Lord is with you. Blessed are you among women, and blessed is the fruit of your womb, Jesus.
0: Holy Mary, Mother of God, pray for us sinners now and at the hour of our death. Amen.
2: I believe in God, the Father Almighty, creator of heaven and earth, and in Jesus Christ, his only Son, our Lord, who was conceived by the Holy Spirit, born of the Virgin Mary, suffered under Pontius Pilate, was crucified, died, and was buried. He descended into hell. On the third day, he rose again from the dead. He ascended into heaven and is seated at the right hand of God, the Father Almighty. From there, he will come to judge the living and the dead.
0: I believe in the Holy Spirit, the Holy Catholic Church, the communion of saints, the forgiveness of sins, the resurrection of the body, and life everlasting. Amen.
2: Eternal Father, I offer you the body and blood, soul and divinity of your dearly beloved Son, our Lord Jesus Christ, in atonement for our sins and those of the whole world. For the sake of his sorrowful passion,
0: have mercy on us and on the whole world.
2: For the sake of his sorrowful passion,
0: have mercy on us and on the whole world.
2: For the sake of his sorrowful passion,
0: have mercy on us and on the whole world.
2: For the sake of his sorrowful passion,
0: have mercy on us and on the whole world.
2: For the sake of his sorrowful passion,
0: have mercy on us and on the whole world.
2: For the sake of his sorrowful passion,
0: have mercy on us and on the whole world.
2: For the sake of his sorrowful passion,
0: have mercy on us and on the whole world.
2: For the sake of his sorrowful passion,
0: have mercy on us and on the whole world.
2: For the sake of his sorrowful passion,
0: have mercy on us and on the whole world.
2: For the sake of his sorrowful passion,
0: have mercy on us and on the whole world.
2: Eternal Father, I offer you the body and blood, soul and divinity of your dearly beloved Son, our Lord Jesus Christ, in atonement for our sins and those of the whole world. For the sake of his sorrowful passion,
0: have mercy on us and on the whole world.
2: For the sake of his sorrowful passion,
0: have mercy on us and on the whole world.
2: For the sake of his sorrowful passion,
0: have mercy on us and on the whole world.
2: For the sake of his sorrowful passion,
0: have mercy on us and on the whole world.
2: For the sake of his sorrowful passion,
0: have mercy on us and on the whole world.
2: For the sake of his sorrowful passion,
0: have mercy on us and on the whole world.
2: For the sake of his sorrowful passion,
0: have mercy on us and on the whole world.
2: For the sake of his sorrowful passion,
0: have mercy on us and on the whole world.
2: For the sake of his sorrowful passion,
0: have mercy on us and on the whole world.
2: For the sake of his sorrowful passion,
0: have mercy on us and on the whole world.
2: Eternal Father, I offer you the body and blood, soul and divinity of your dearly beloved Son, our Lord Jesus Christ, in atonement for our sins and those of the whole world. For the sake of his sorrowful passion,
0: have mercy on us and on the whole world.
2: For the sake of his sorrowful passion,
0: have mercy on us and on the whole world.
2: For the sake of his sorrowful passion,
0: have mercy on us and on the whole world.
2: For the sake of his sorrowful passion,
0: have mercy on us and on the whole world.
2: For the sake of his sorrowful passion,
0: have mercy on us and on the whole world.
2: For the sake of his sorrowful passion,
0: have mercy on us and on the whole world.
2: For the sake of his sorrowful passion,
0: have mercy on us and on the whole world.
2: For the sake of his sorrowful passion,
0: have mercy on us and on the whole world.
2: For the sake of his sorrowful passion,
0: have mercy on us and on the whole world.
2: For the sake of his sorrowful passion,
0: have mercy on us and on the whole world.
2: Eternal Father, I offer you the body and blood, soul, and divinity of your dearly beloved Son, our Lord Jesus Christ, in atonement for our sins and those of the whole world. For the sake of his sorrowful passion,
0: have mercy on us and on the whole world.
2: For the sake of his sorrowful passion,
0: have mercy on us and on the whole world.
2: For the sake of his sorrowful passion,
0: have mercy on us and on the whole world.
2: For the sake of his sorrowful passion,
0: have mercy on us and on the whole world.
2: For the sake of his sorrowful passion,
0: have mercy on us and on the whole world.
2: For the sake of his sorrowful passion,
0: have mercy on us and on the whole world.
2: For the sake of his sorrowful passion,
0: have mercy on us and on the whole world.
2: For the sake of his sorrowful passion,
0: have mercy on us and on the whole world.
2: For the sake of his sorrowful passion,
0: have mercy on us and on the whole world.
2: For the sake of his sorrowful passion,
0: have mercy on us and on the whole world.
2: Eternal Father, I offer you the body and blood, soul and divinity of your dearly beloved Son, our Lord Jesus Christ, in atonement for our sins and those of the whole world. For the sake of his sorrowful passion,
0: have mercy on us and on the whole world.
2: For the sake of his sorrowful passion,
0: have mercy on us and on the whole world.
2: For the sake of his sorrowful passion,
0: have mercy on us and on the whole world.
2: For the sake of his sorrowful passion,
0: have mercy on us and on the whole world.
2: For the sake of his sorrowful passion,
0: have mercy on us and on the whole world.
2: For the sake of his sorrowful passion,
0: have mercy on us and on the whole world.
2: For the sake of his sorrowful passion,
0: have mercy on us and on the whole world.
2: For the sake of his sorrowful passion,
0: have mercy on us and on the whole world.
2: For the sake of his sorrowful passion,
0: have mercy on us and on the whole world.
2: For the sake of his sorrowful passion,
0: have mercy on us and on the whole world. Holy God,
2: holy mighty one,
0: holy immortal one, have mercy on us and on the whole world. Holy God,
2: holy mighty one,
0: holy immortal one, have mercy on us and on the whole world. Holy God,
2: holy mighty one,
0: holy immortal one, have mercy on us and on the whole world.
2: Eternal God, in whom mercy is endless and the treasury of compassion inexhaustible, look kindly upon us and increase your mercy in us, that in difficult moments we might not despair nor become despondent, but with great confidence submit ourselves to your holy will, which is love and mercy itself.
1: In the name of the Father, and of the Son, and of the Holy Spirit. Amen.
3: Christopher Minutes, thoughts on making every day count. I'm Tony Rossi.
4: Betsy Blue felt drawn to helping the mentally ill because she had a family member with bipolar disorder and because there were no residential facilities for mental health care near her Charlotte, North Carolina hometown. Betsy had no experience in this area, however, so she was unsure of what to do. One day, Betsy came across a letter from a woman praying to God for help for her bipolar daughter. Betsy took that as a sign that God wanted her to create some sort of mental health ministry. As related in Kathy Izzard's book, Trust the Whisper, Betsy formed a board, and 3 years later, they opened Hope Way, Charlotte's first mental health treatment center.
3: This message was brought to you by the Christophers. Thanks for listening, and remember that it's better to light one candle than to curse the darkness.
5: It just works. You just need something extra, so use it all.
6: Yeah, usually we think about the cowbell, but I remember that ELO, Electric Light Orchestra, was on tour. They have a song called Mr. Blue Sky. Oh, and then they use a fire extinguisher. The drummer had a fire extinguisher. I'm like, what has he got? What's that? And he, like, there's a part that goes, he actually hits it. It's a percussive element in the song.
5: Yeah.
6: It's like, because you're like, how did he get, because I remember hearing the record, how's he getting that tone? Dun, dun, dun, dun. I said, that doesn't sound like, no, that's not a snare. Like, no, it's not a rim. What is he doing? But then when I saw them playing, I was like, oh, it's a fire extinguisher that he's actually hitting with the stick. I'm like, ah, very creative.
5: Yeah, I mean, before you had MIDI pads where you could, you know, put a little sample thing together for whatever song you were going to record or perform, you had to just use what was available. You know, like, there's a story, Aerosmith tells a story where they needed some maracas and they didn't have any. So they just had the engineer jack the mic all the way up, and he found a little, like, sugar packet. And he's just playing the hold, you know, and held the little sugar packet up to do the little maraca sound. And it's like, you just, little things like that. Then the next time you listen, you're like, well, that does sound like a sugar packet. You know, it's like, this whole time you're like, I thought it was like full on maracas.
6: Yeah, yeah, yeah. I loved it. Again, I love the creativity back then. Those times, you know, like singing a vocal and then you would double the vocal. And then you go to, I just saw, I guess I was watching an interview with Billy Joel, you know, recently on a podcast with Rick Beato. And he was talking about The Longest Time, you know, and the harmony part. It's like a doo-wop kind of a thing.
5: Yep.
6: You know, and he said, did you sing all those harmonies yourself? And Billy Joel said, yeah. He goes, originally they brought in a doo-wop group to sing those parts. But basically, he said they just basically got drunk and just was just flopping around the studio. He said it was a huge waste of time. Mm. So the producer turns to him and goes, you have to sing all the parts yourself.
5: Yeah.
6: And so he was talking about how he was layering each of those parts of the harmony. So all those voices you hear are all Billy Joel,
5: mm-hmm.
6: you know, which I had a sense of, but I thought there might have been someone else in it. But no, they're all him. And they were asking him, you know, did you double the line? Because Queen used to do that all the time. They used to sing a part and then, you know, double it and sometimes even triple it and then go to the next harmony and double or triple that and then go to the next. So it sounds like a full-on choir. It's very, very layered.
5: Yeah.
6: So they asked Billy Joel if he did the same thing. He said no. He said he was basically thinking, you know, he was thinking of a character when he was singing. He goes, at one time he wanted to sound like the street kid from New York. Another time he wanted to sound like the rough mobster kind of guy. Mm-hmm. So he was thinking of characters more than vocal articulation when he was doing those parts. I thought it was really interesting.
5: Yeah. It's crazy to think about the things that the music we grew up on, how they created those sounds, and now how easy it is to just, you know, hit a button. And it's just all
6: it. You know. Now you just got auto-tune and you got all these things. You just do it once and now they can, you know, just copy the track, cut it, split it, mm-hmm. take it up an octave. You don't have to do anything else. You just do this simple thing and all the rest is done by machines. And again, nothing wrong with that. It saves time. It saves money. You know, you can get the song out there. But then, you know, you got to be thinking about when I perform this live, how am I going to get the audience to feel this so it doesn't sound mechanical?
5: Right.
6: You know?
5: Yeah.
6: So I can able to get the same kind of richness in front of an audience than we as we're getting in the studio here.
5: Yeah, so true.
6: Yeah. I'm Deacon Harold Burke-Sivers listening to Beacon of Truth, and today we're continuing our series, God's Blueprint for a Happy Life. Basically, taking a deeper walk through the Ten Commandments. Today, we're looking at the seventh commandment, thou shalt not steal, through the lens of the value of work, which we're going to be doing in two parts. Today's part one. And would love to hear from you today. Send us an email, beacon@ewtn.com.
5: Don't forget, tonight at 8 Eastern, The Journey Home with John Mark Grody, actually giving us great insights into our journey home. I mean, this is temporary right now. We're headed to heaven, and in order to do that, we need to understand now so we can be ready for later. So find out more about coming back to the Catholic Church as you check out The Journey Home tonight, 8 Eastern on EWTN Radio.
6: All right. God's Blueprint for a Happy Life. Our walk through the Ten Commandments. Today, we're looking at the seventh commandment, thou shalt not steal. So first, I think the first thing we need to do is understand the nature and the reason for the possession of material goods by human beings. Why do we need to have stuff? Like, what is the thought behind that? So we see first in Genesis 1, first book of the Bible, Genesis 1, verse 26, it said that God gave dominion over the earth to our first parents, Adam and Eve. And it said to rule over the earth and to subdue it. And subdue is kalbash in Hebrew, which means to bring under control. In fact, funny, that's where we get the word kibosh. You know, if I put a kibosh on it, you know, that it comes from literally from the Hebrew word kalbash, which means to bring under control. So we see right from the beginning, God creates the things of earth, and then puts man, humanity, man and woman, in charge of that creation. You know, so it's showing that God's entrusting this creation to his children, right, to Adam and Eve, and subsequently, right, to all of us. We're entrusted with this possession of the earth, which God has given us to take care of, right? But again, not forgetting that ultimately God is a creator, you know, which is why he tells them not to eat from the tree of the knowledge of good and evil. That tree is a physical reminder of God's authority. Yes, I'm giving you dominion over all of creation. I'm entrusting you with this to help, so you can bring it under control, to use it for your good and for the good of others. But I'm still God, because sometimes we get so caught up in being in charge and running things that we forget who's ultimately in charge. You know, which is, I think, something that politicians should remember. You know, that they not just have to give account to their constituents, but ultimately they have to give account to God for how they were entrusted with the power and authority that was given to them in secular matters, that God's going to require an accounting from them on how they use that for the common good and for the good of all humanity, not just for their constituents. You know, that's just one example. And so God has given us intellect and will, right? He's given us a rational nature, which separates us from the animals. He did not give the animals dominion over the earth. He gave them life, right? Which is what we share with them, right? We have life, but he didn't give them an intellect and a will. You know, he didn't give them a rational nature. And so that rational nature is a reflection of God's nature within us. And thus we have the right to use and possess material creation, you know, which is kind of a participated dominion with God, right? God is the ruler over everything, heaven and earth, but he's entrusted some of that authority and dominion to human beings when it comes to the earth. So we need material goods for the perfection of our souls because of the union of body and spirit, right? So so we just need material. We need places to live. We need shelter. We need food, right? And through the use of the manipulation of the things of creation, that's how we develop science and technology. So think about it. All of the incredible inventions that have come over the millennium, right, over thousands of years, have all come from materials from the earth, right? And so humanity has taken everything that God has given us and used that and manipulated it in such a way to benefit all of humanity. At least that's the goal, because what we don't want to do is to use these things that God has given us on the earth for our own gain at the expense of others, right? That's why this commandment is so important. You know, and notice how this is coming under stealing here. So we're establishing a foundation first of why we possess material things. And so to steal or theft involves basically a couple things here. It is contrary to justice. You know, God is a God of justice and a God of mercy, right? And the Psalms and other places in the scripture talks about the balance that God has between justice and mercy, right? Justice and mercy. So stealing, taking that which does not belong to you, is contrary to justice. So that could be something like stealing time from an employer at work. You know, the employer is paying you a wage to accomplish certain things during these certain hours of the day. And if you say, oh, I'm going to use this time to go, outside of your lunch break or your other breaks that you may lawfully have during that work day, but say, I'm going to go take my kids to the park. They won't know that I'm gone. Or spending time surfing the web. We used to be doing work and things like that. That's in a sense stealing time away from your employer. Obviously, it also includes material goods possessed by others, right? Now, again, look, ultimately everything belongs to God, right? Money, car, I mean, everything ultimately belongs to God. And remember, you can't take it with you. When we die, all these material possessions, all these things are going to remain here. And they're going to become the possession of someone else. Either, you know, your spouse that you may have left behind when you pass away, or your children. Or like, for example, I have I'm surrounded by thousands of books in my office. Those are probably going to go to a seminary or something like that, you know. But if you take what doesn't belong to, yes, it all belongs to God, but God has entrusted certain goods to you specifically, or you have used your hard-earned money to purchase certain goods. And so someone taking those goods without your permission, stealing them from you, again, the intent is to dispossess someone of something that is rightfully and lawfully theirs, right? So that is also part of the stealing, the theft as well. So it could be something that is a theft that's committed secretly, you know, someone you take something that belongs to someone that they don't realize that it's gone, you know. So you're taking something from someone and hoping that they won't miss it, kind of a thing. Robbery, right? So what's the difference between burglary and robbery? So my former life, my law enforcement hat here. So burglary is when you break into a car, break into a house, break into someone's property, with the intent and purpose of dispossessing that person of something that rightfully and lawfully belongs to them. That's burglary. Robbery is using force or the threatened use of force in the commission of a burglary. So that's why someone gets charged with burglary and robbery. So burglary is just breaking in and taking stuff. Robbery is, so say for example, you're breaking into someone's house. Don't do this. But say you break into someone's house and just with the intent of stealing like a laptop computer. If the person hears you in the house and they confront you and you threaten harm, or the bodily harm, or you know, either verbally or even with the weapon, that now elevates the burglary to robbery. All right, so both of those things would fall under theft as well, because they deprive someone of something essential to them, and it involves lying and deceit. All right, so this theft could be mortal or venial, depending on the level of harm to our neighbor. Right, to the person. And again, it all has to do with intent. So if we think about this, again, this idea of theft with the value of work. So God created man, right, male and female. He created them and put them in the garden to serve, protect, and defend everything that God has entrusted to them, the care of the animals, the care of all of the created order. So these acts do not simply keep us busy and provide us with something to do to pass the time. Man was imbued, at least before the fall, with what's called preternatural gifts and human dignity. So these were gifts that were given. We lost those preternatural gifts in the fall. So no death, no bodily corruption, those kinds of things. We lost those gifts at the fall. But we still are endowed with human dignity. So work is a participation in God's productive activity through which we exercise authority in God's name as stewards of his creation. And so in doing that, we, in a sense, perfect ourselves before God. Right? Again, perfection doesn't mean to be without error and mistake. So it's when Jesus used that word perfect, it's taumim. In Hebrew, it means a mature, whole, and complete. So by sharing in God's creative power as stewards, remember, we don't create anything. We co-create with God, right? And I've said this before, the word for create in Hebrew is bara. And when you look at that word in the Old Testament, the only subject of that verb, the only one that creates anything is God, right? So we don't create, we co-create with God. Right, just like on an airplane, right? The pilot, there's a pilot and there's a co-pilot, The co-pilot is not the pilot. He assists the pilot, right? So it's just like we are not creators. We co-create with God. And because we participate in God's creative power that way, he has entrusted us as stewards over his creation. And so that helps us to see and articulate in a physical way God's life in us. So in serving, protecting, and defending God's creative work, we maintain our dignity and honor the Lord by the way we live our lives. So work is a union of wills, right? Where man has dominion over the earth, ruling in the image and likeness of God. That means with holiness, with uprightness, and with truth, right? With holiness, uprightness, and truth. In fact, the Second Vatican Council, in this beautiful document, Gaudium et Spes, Joy and Hope, that talks about the human nature in relation to God, it says, for while providing the substance of life for themselves and their families, men and women are performing their activities in a way which appropriately benefits society. So this idea of work is not just benefiting yourself. It's what also benefits all of society, right? So that's why, for example, marriage between a man and a woman has always been protected by positive or human law. For example, the tax laws, right? There's more benefit if you are a married couple. Why? Because of what that couple provides for all of society, right? How they benefit all of society in that marital union. So in Gaudium et Spes, this is paragraph 34, it continues. They, men and women, can justly consider that by their labors, they are unfolding the Creator's work, consulting the advantages of their brother man, and are contributing to their personal industry by the realization in history of the divine plan. So by our work, we are helping to carry out God's divine plan, God's divine will through our work. See, so that's why work is not just drudgery, not just getting through it. It's participating in God's creative life with holiness, uprightness, and truth. So again, it's not just benefiting myself, it's how I can benefit others, and realizing that also in that work we are expressing God's divine plan, right? So after the fall, this is before the fall, that's the idea. After the fall, work takes on a little bit different meaning, right? So remember what it says in Genesis, it says to Adam, to Adam the Lord said, because you have listened to the voice of your wife and have eaten the tree of which I commanded you, you shall not eat. Cursed is the ground because of you. In toil you shall eat it of it all the days of your life. Thorns and thistles it shall bring forth to you, and you shall eat the plants of the field. In the sweat of your face you shall eat bread till you return to the ground, for out of it you were taken. You are dust. Remember that you are dust, and to dust that you shall return. All right, so that's where that line comes from in the scriptures here. So we see that after the fall, when sin is introduced, work becomes more of a drudgery, right? Work becomes something that's painful. And again, the ultimate work is what? The work of what Jesus Christ did on the cross, right? So we see that work now, after the fall, because of the effects of sin, involves pain, involves drudgery, right? Involves sometimes monotony, right? So these are things that are the effect of sin, right? And we see that articulated here in Genesis. So the soil then from which the man was taken, Adama, right? So Adam means the fullness of humanity, and Adama means dirt, dust, or soil. So it's a play on the word. So humanity is a play on the word for dirt, dust, or soil in Hebrew. So now the soil from which man was taken does not yield its fruit easily. The plants of the field are now mixed with briars, right? These thorns and thistles, and they need to be cut back and removed to access the food that's within. So in order now to get the food, we have to go till the soil, plant the seed, give it water, and in God's sunlight, fertilizer allows that seed of faith, that allows that seed to grow into food. You know, we have to work for it now. So work becomes tedious and sometimes laborious, requiring physical exertion that makes the muscles ache, that makes sweat flow. And so work is tinged with a sense of anxiety and fills us with a little bit of tension and trepidation. And this kind of pattern of work were repeated by humanity day after day for the rest of our lives until we go to the grave, right? So even after Jesus' saving work on the cross, that doesn't take away that temporal effect of one of the effects of sin in the world, which is work sometimes becoming toil and drudgery, you know? So, again, we have to but even through all of that, we have to see work as still as a participation of God's life and an expression of God's will. This is how God carries out his will today. Part of it is through how we work. So even through the toil and drudgery, God is still working in and through us, which I think is a beautiful thing. So I think about myself, you know, you said, well, how could you talk about toil and drudgery, Deacon? I mean, you speak around the world, you write books, you do this, you've done numerous television shows on EWTN, now you're doing radio. Where's the toil and the drudgery? Well, you know, sometimes getting up at 3 o'clock in the morning to catch a plane, or as I've been doing more because of the show now, getting red-eye flights. You know, and so your body chemistry and your body clock is off. And then, flights, and then flights are delayed in airports and TSA over and over again, day after day, week after week, month after month. You know, that wears on you. You know, all the demands of your time, you know, the sacrifices that are made being away from my family, you know, to do the work that God has called me to do. Again, this work and all the work that we do is important because we have to see how does not just benefit me, you know, financially, but how is this benefiting all of society? So there's sacrifices that have to be made in order for God's work to find expression, you know, in the world. And so we have to take the suffering that goes along with it, just like Jesus did. You know, our work is a participation in the salvific work of Christ, right? And St. Paul talks about this. You know, he goes, I make up in my body what is lacking in sufferings of Christ. What's lacking in sufferings of Christ? Nothing. Nothing's lacking. Except one thing, my participation in the suffering of Christ, right? And that's what work is. All right, great discussion. We'll pick this up again on a future episode. We do part two of God's Blueprint for a Happy Life, looking at this seventh commandment, thou shalt not steal. All right, tomorrow, mixing and mastering our faith, the pitch of prayer, the elevation of the soul, lamentations, and adoration. 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And until we're together again, my friends, may Almighty God bless you, keep you, and protect you, the Father, and the Son, and the Holy Spirit. 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
12: Welcome to Catholic Blitz. Father Trujillo, you're in the hot seat.
13: Bring it on.
12: Okay, here's your question. Why was Mary assumed into heaven? You got 1 minute. Go.
13: Jesus missed her.
12: There you go. That's a good one. I like that.
13: We believe that at the end of her time here on earth, that Mary was assumed body and soul to heaven, first and foremost, because that was a prefigurement of what would happen to us, God willing, that after our time here on earth ends, we believe in the resurrection of the dead, and the just will have their bodies and souls reunited, taken up to heaven. Now, Mary goes first as a prefigurement, but also because Jesus, not only being God, is also man. And what son would want to leave his mother behind if he could take her home with him? So our Lord basically is doing that as both God and man. As God, he's the one who assumes her. She did not ascend. She did not have divine power. Jesus ascended into heaven, body and soul. Mary was assumed. So Jesus is the one who took her up into heaven, body and soul.
12: Great job.
13: And come back again for more Catholic Blitz.
14: I've heard the complaint many times that people in ministry should stop talking so much about chastity and just focus on more pressing social justice issues. But anyone who's worked with young people knows better than to make that false distinction. Well-documented studies show that the younger a teenage girl gives up her virginity, the more likely she is to live below the poverty line. Teenage girls who are promiscuous are 6 times more likely to attempt suicide, and boys are 2 times more likely to suffer from depression. 25% of college students graduate with an STD. People who wait until marriage almost double their chance of a happy marriage. And according to a study of 14,000 teens, those who were abstinent in high school were 60% less likely to be expelled, 50% less likely to drop out, and nearly twice as likely to graduate from college.
15: We have Ron Belter, our general manager.

0: Learn something new every time on Listen to the Radio or stream the station on the app. Many of our listeners have said the same thing. Listening on the phone is easy and it can be done anywhere. Part of the deepening that I've experienced has been focused on being a good steward of time. And as a result, I've been spending more time in adoration with the Lord. I know that praying the rosary with others has made it easier. And if I can't get to Mass, I can still hear the readings and homilies for the day. Sacred Heart Radio has been a great resource for news and overall strengthens my faith. And I'm sure that goes for many of our listeners as well.
1: Absolutely.
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1: I enjoy listening to Sacred Heart Radio because it's been very comforting to me for so many years that I've listened to it. It would guide me in the morning as I dressed and prepared to go to work or to catch the bus. I remember so many times traveling from Maple Valley to Seattle. It was very dark outside. Sometimes the weather was not very good and the leaves were all over the place. But I had the radio on in my car and it was just very soothing to me because we had just moved out there and I wasn't used to being out in the country where there was no lights that much. But having that radio on and listening to the prayers or the speakers that I would listen to was very comforting, and it really helped me quite a bit. I did that every day on the way to work.
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4: Welcome to Ave Maria in the Afternoon, examining the world through the lens of faith from the heart of the church to help us navigate the culture. Here's Dr. Marcus Peter.
5: Good afternoon. Thank you very much for joining us on this hour of Ave Maria in the Afternoon. I'm Marcus Peter. We're going to begin this hour by talking about another way that baptism saves. So yes, it's completely true that we are saved individually. But here's the catch. As a former Protestant, I get very wary. You could say my spider senses tingle, so to speak, whenever I hear a hyper-individualistic spirituality, a me and Jesus spirituality. While that is completely true, the problem with that kind of an emotive spirituality is that it is completely reductionistic. We are saved individually, to be sure, but we are saved within the covenant family. And so when we talk about what the sacraments do to us within our souls, here's the other thing that's so beautiful about the Catholic tradition that we simply don't find outside of the Catholic sphere. When the grace of the sacraments touches our soul, especially a sacrament like baptism, something within the soul changes. We're not just covered by the image of Christ. Our nature, our very human nature, gets elevated in the order of nature into

and the words of absolution. Where it's at in the Bible is where? John's Gospel, chapter 20, verse 22 and 23. That's where it's at. And it says, after the resurrection, Jesus breathed on the apostles, ruah, the Hebrew word. So it gives them new life, gives them new power. And he says, receive the Holy Spirit. And then he says, those whose sins you forgive are forgiven. Those whose sins you hold bound are held bound. So not only did he give the power to priests to forgive sins, but gave them the power to bind people in their sin if they're unrepentant. So that's a great power explicitly given in this gospel after the resurrection. And the reason that is so Jesus can continue his presence of bringing healing and mercy to people through his priests. Because again, through a sacramental church, which we are, it's the way Jesus touches us physically today. Again, years ago, I was hearing confessions up at St. Luke's, 20 years ago, and this woman came in, and as soon as she walked in, she says, oh, I'm glad I got a cute one. Well, she had good taste, but the reality second was, she was trying to butter me up, right? And so we're going through, and I'm just doing this in general, we don't want to break the seal, but one of the things was, I said, so what you done? I can't tell you. I go, oh, you had an abortion. Yes. So, one of the things she said to me is quite interesting. She says, Father, every night before I go to bed, I've asked Jesus to forgive me. Every night. And so, she never felt forgiven once. When she left me in confession, she knew she was forgiven. God made real physically what he was trying to give her spiritually. So when you go to confession, God is showing you that here, I'm here and I forgive you and I'm going to do it through another person so that you can experience it. You don't have to hope. You don't have to wonder. You can know, right? And so the outward sign that it gives is forgiveness. And so it's so important. You know, people again and again talk about how they don't need to go to a priest for confession, because I go right to Jesus. And again, as I talked about before, it's kind of like you're really close to Jesus. And again, the analogy always goes back to 1 Corinthians about the body of Christ. Every sin we commit is not a private sin. It's personal, but it's a communal sin. And since we're the body of Christ, since all of us are the body of Christ, there's Jesus, there's us. Now, every one of us are a part of the body. Some of us are fingers, toes, legs, whatever. But this is Jesus here. Now, let's say you're a hand and you sin, you commit a mortal sin. You're cut off from the body. That's what mortal sin does. It kills you. So you're separated. Now you're over here laying on the floor. You have no power. None. Zilch. You can't jump up here and say, Jesus, I'm forgiven. I need you. I need mercy. Please forgive me. You're dead over here. You need the body to come back to you. You need to come and you need to go back to where you are in the body. You cannot skip the body to go to the head. Right? We're all affected. And I can prove that to you if I go up to you right now and I stomp on your foot. Your whole body will hurt. You will be in pain. And it's not just your foot. You're, and you're going to run from me. Why? Because for your foot to be hurt, you hurt everything. So Jesus set it up that the priest represents both the head and the body. And so when you're reconciled, you're put back to where you belong, to your part of the body of Christ. And then you're reconciled not only with the head, but with the whole body. And again, that was very explicit in the early church, as we've talked about. That in the early church, there was no forgiveness of sins after baptism. No forgiveness. So, that's why again, a lot of the rulers and a lot of people waited until they were on their deathbed to be forgiven. Right? So they said, there's no other way to do this. And then the church, the three major sins in the early church, there was just three of them. Can you imagine? Three major sins. You know what they were? Murder.

0: adultery, and apostasy. And apostasy was what a lot of these people were doing. Apostasy means to deny the faith. And the reason people were denying the faith was because you were being killed if you were a Christian, correct? So if someone came up to you and said, you're a follower of Christ, you go, oh no, not me. Well, that was an unforgivable sin. Now you've turned your back on Christ. But again, though, the church, especially Peter, knew this, because that happened to Peter, right? Peter committed a sin of apostasy. Are you a friend of his? No. I don't know who you're talking about. Three times he denied Christ. So these are the three big ones. So the church says, okay, after time went on, God gave us the power to forgive sins. So let's say you can be forgiven once in your lifetime after baptism. So again, this was a public display. So again, you committed murder, adultery, apostasy. Then you would sit there, and again, as we talked about the other day, you'd have to publicly confess that sin. So the way it was public confession, and it would be in front of the whole church. You would go to church on Sunday, you'd get up in front of everybody, and you'd say, I committed adultery. And everybody go, we knew it, sure, pshaw, pshaw, you miserable, blah, blah, blah, blah. Then you were not forgiven. You were giving a public penance. You were not allowed to bat. You were not allowed. And again, this is way before Protestants and Catholics. This is way before anything. This isn't the 300s. This is way in the beginning when there was only one church. And they said, okay, after you publicly make a confession, then you'll have a public penance, which means you could have to wear a hair shirt, you could fast, you could whatever. And then you would stand outside the church every Sunday after that, because it wasn't a one-day thing. It wasn't go say 10 Our Fathers and 10 Hail Marys. It was, this is what you're going to do. And it's going to happen for like 6 months. Then you would beg people as they go to church on Sunday to pray for you, a sinner. And then at usually around the Easter time, could be done other times, you were then brought back into the church, and then there was public forgiveness. It was very, very clear in the early church that every sin affected the whole body. Very clear. And again, because there's only one body of Christ, it's because we're all united in Christ. It's because when we go to heaven, we're all united. There is no such thing. The stuff that people have created today, it's all that matters is me and Jesus. Never was it that. Never has it always been about you and Jesus. Never. This is something that was invented in the 20th century where we sit there and it's just all about me and Jesus. That's all that matters. Well, that's not true. Christ said it wasn't true. So you got to make sure that you know this. Everything you do, even if you're totally alone, you not only hurt Jesus, you hurt the whole body. So you can go to Jesus and say, Jesus, I'm sorry for my sins. He'll say, I forgive you, but go ask everybody else you hurt for their forgiveness. Well, there's millions of them. I know, that's why I gave you a priest who represents me and the whole body. Okay? So, again, I don't think anyone wants to go back to this. Because then as people found out how sinful we are, it says, okay, then they started up. But the way we have confession as it is today was something started by the Irish monks. The Irish monk missionaries. I spoke a couple years ago in Glamonois, which is the core of Ireland where the big monastery was. And it was most of Europe got converted through this monastery in Ireland, which is just ruins now. But it was the place that went out and sent missionaries everywhere. And when you're going out, you don't have time to do all this. And so they said, okay, God gave us the power to forgive sins. And so they would do it because you'd just go in as a missionary, and then you would hear people's confessions, and then you'd give them a penance, and then you'd give them absolution all at the same time. Because there was no other way to do it. So the way that we have forgiven sins throughout the centuries have changed a lot. But the power to forgive sins have been there from the very beginning in John 20, 22, 23. Okay? Just to give you some background about the sacrament of penance and everything else. Now, what's necessary for confession is you need to have a repentant heart. The very first words ever out of Jesus' mouth publicly was repent. Now, again, most people never do this. It's crazy. Repent means change your life, man. It doesn't mean you're going to try to change your life. In fact, when you make your act of contrition, you will say, "Oh my God, I'm heartily sorry for having offended thee, and I detest all my sins because of thy just punishment, but most of all because I've offended you, my God, who are at all good and deserving of all my love. I firmly resolve, with the help of your grace, to sin no more." You firmly resolve, not by your grace, but by God's grace, to sin no more. That's what you're saying. So that means you have repented. So again, let's say you committed adultery. We'll stick with that one. And you go to confession, and you sit there, and you're going to fly tonight, and you don't like to fly. You're afraid you're going to get killed. And so you go to confession and say, "I committed adultery." But you know in your heart you're going to commit it again if you survive the plane crash. Right? So even if you go to confession and you confess that, if you do not have a repentant heart, you still have sin. You understand? So even if I give a person absolution, if the person is not sorry and not repentant, it doesn't take. Because what's necessary is a repentant heart is necessary for receiving forgiveness. You understand that? So again, you can't sit there and say, "I'm going to try, Father." That doesn't cut it. Again, the example. Let's say that I go up to one of you and I beat the hell out of you, huh? And I break your nose and I go, "I'm so sorry." And you're a saint and you say, "That's okay, Father, I forgive you." And after I say, "I forgive you," then you sit there and say, "That's okay, Father." Then I see you an hour later and I go, "Hi." And you go, "Hi, Father." Bam! I beat the hell out of you again. This time I break both your arms. And I go, "I am so sorry, I broke both your arms." And you go, "That's okay, Father. You're having a bad day. I like you." You know, anyway, then I see you an hour later. And I go, "Hi." And you go, "Hi, Father." And I beat the heck out of you again. And this time I break both your legs. And I go, I'm crying. Can't you tell? "I'm so sorry I broke your legs and your arms and punched you in the nose. I'm going to try not to do it again." What are you going to say? "I don't think I believe you, Father." "Why not? I'm a priest. You wouldn't believe me." Well, no, why? Because if I was sorry, what would I do? Stop beating the hell out of you, right? And see, we do this all the time. If you're a husband, you abuse your wife, she's not going to say, "Okay, it's okay, you can keep doing it." Well, some might. But like my mother once said to my father, once he never beat her, because my mother is, you know, a little woman, but she was a policewoman. And she said to my father once, because my father was an alcoholic, as you know, and he could get mad, but never touched her, because she said to him once, "If you ever touch me, I will kill you while you sleep." And she meant it with all her heart. There is no way. My father wouldn't even think about touching my mother because she would kill you while you sleep. So the reality is, to be forgiven, you need to have a repentant heart. Now again, God is always willing to forgive you. Always. But you need to be sorry and repentant. Now again, sometimes I have never, ever, ever, ever, ever withheld an absolution from anybody because I don't know their heart. You know, now there are other priests, just the other day, "Get out of here, I won't forgive you." Okay, but you don't know their heart. So I always sit there and someone comes in and says, "Father, I don't know if I can ever say I'm not going to do this again." Okay, let's talk. Okay, and then I can get them to a place I have all my life so far, 25 years, to where they get to be repentant, because they just don't understand. Most people don't understand the sacrament. Again, if you come before God, you just want, it's just like hurting anybody else. It's just like hurting anybody else. When you say you're sorry, you mean I'm not going to hurt you again. It's just that simple. And again, there is two different types of sorrow, correct? There is the sorrow of perfect contrition. We'll talk about sorrow, this is another part of necessary. Then there's perfect and imperfect. Now, most people are at the imperfect stage, but that's not where God wants you to be. Imperfect contrition is, "I'm sorry," like I used to beat my kids at prep, in a good way, sometimes. "And I'm sorry because Father is going to come and hit me in the arm." One of the ways I used to sit there and tell them all the time, "Don't you ever say God's holy name in my presence. If you do, I'm going to kill you." And so they would sit there and say, "Oh, my G-O-D," in my office. And I'd get up and I'd walk over to them. I'd say, "Son, where do you want it?" Bam! Don't you ever say God's name in vain again. When they're 70 years old, they remember Father Larry hitting them in the arm because they said God's holy name in vain. Was I abusive? Maybe. But the reality was, I wanted to teach them something. The reality is, sin kills you forever. Right? Men usually respond better to that than, oh, son, you hurt Jesus so bad when you do that. And they laugh at you later.
1: Oh, Father, I'm hurting Jesus when I do that.
0: Well, they'll remember when they're 70, Father hit him in the arm. But imperfect contrition is, I don't want to go to hell, or I don't want to be punished for sin. I'm sorry. Well, there has nothing to do with love, because imperfect contrition, which the church says is enough, imperfect contrition is about who? It's about you. I don't want to go to hell. I don't want to be punished. I'm sorry. Well, bet you God's like, oh, great. You're not really sorry you hurt me. You're just sorry because you don't want to go to hell. Okay, again, and it's like any good parent. If you catch your kids doing something and you go, are you sorry?
1: I'm sorry.
0: They're usually not sorry because they're sorry because they got caught, right? They're sorry because they don't want to be hit by you. They're sorry they don't want to be punished. But they're not sorry because they hurt you. But you still forgive them, do you not? Because they're growing. Now, so this is okay in the beginning. But as we grow in love with the Lord, we need to get the perfect contrition. I'm sorry not because of me. I'm sorry that I hurt you. Right? You know, it used to be when I did my passion talk, I used to play in the middle of the two-hour talk the song, Does He Still Feel the Nails? Refrain was, does he still feel the nails every time I fall? Does he hear the crowd cry, crucify again? Am I causing him pain? Then I know I gotta change. I just can't keep hurting him. That somewhere we get to the Lord, I hurt you in my relationship with you, and I am so sorry. There's no one that loves me the way you do. Okay? A lot of people never get to this, but that's where we gotta go, right? You know, I do yell at people in confession as many times as I say I do not. I do. Never ever for people who are sorry, and never ever people who have great sin. The ones I yell at are the ones that's been a week, Father, a couple days, Father. It's always what do we call that? Someone who goes to confession a lot. They are not crazy. Shut up. Some need to go to confession every other day. Scrupulous. Scrupulosity is always focused on self and sin and not focused on Jesus. Now, again, the teaching of the church, there's two places to be forgiven of your sin. One is at the Mass and one is in confession. Your venial sins, and we'll go into that in a second. All your venial sins, if you repent of them at the beginning of the Mass, are forgiven at Mass. You understand that? If you have venial sins and you repent at Mass, you're forgiven. So if you go to daily Mass, you're forgiven of your venial sins. How often? Every day. Do you need to go to confession for those sins? No, because they are truly forgiven. Now, but if you've committed a mortal sin in just a day, you had sex outside of marriage, you got drunk on purpose, you missed Mass on Sunday, can that sin be forgiven at the beginning of Mass? No. It must be confessed before you go to communion. So then, if it's only been 2 days, that's okay. And I never yell at anybody who had mortal sin. Again, before Mass on Sundays, I always hear confessions. Or for Christmas, you know, I hear confessions more than most, right? Always I open it up. But when people come in and they'll sit there and say, oh, Father, it's only been 3 days, but I want to confess my sins. I go crazy on them and then they get real mad at me. But it isn't because of them. The reason I get crazy on them is because, like, before Mass, that's for people who, if they were to die today, if they die, they go into mortal sin. They go to hell. That's what it means. But you didn't have mortal sin. So what happens is, you know how, like, right at 10:55, they cut you out of line, right? You're done. Boom. So that means that here someone wanted to go and it's only been 3 days, they have no mortal sins. Someone else is back in the line, and these people usually take longer than everybody else. They don't get to go to confession. And they're the ones that needed it. So the very act became a selfish act. It wasn't concerned about the people around you that are in more need of you. I always say when I'm doing a parish mission, I operate confessions like that as a triage. You know what a triage is? A triage is an emergency room. Now, someone comes in with a cold and someone comes in with a limb hanging off. Who goes first? The one with the limb hanging off. Now, the person with the cold might get really mad at that.
2: Well, I got a cold too and I've been waiting in line longer.
0: But this one's going to die. You are not. You understand? So again, that's the reason. But let's talk about two different types of sins. There are two different kinds. And again, this is in the Bible. Let me show you where it's at in the Bible. If we go to John, 1 John. Well, this is not the Gospel of John. It's the letter of John, the first letter towards the back of the book. 1 John, chapter 5, verse 16, 17, 18. Now again, some people sit there and say, sin is sin before God. No, that's not what John said. Now again, some people take stuff from today and they project it back 2,000 years. You got to go to the early church fathers. What did they teach about sin? What did John, who was the apostle, what did he teach about sin? Here's what he says. Anyone who sees his brother sinning, if the sin is not deadly, if the sin is not deadly, should petition God, and thus life will be given to the sinner. This is only for those whose sin is not deadly. There is such a thing as a deadly sin. I do not say that you should pray about that. True, all wrongdoing is sin, but not all sin is deadly. Now, so this is right from God's holy word. He makes the difference between deadly sin. What's another word for deadly? Mortal. It's a mortal wound. They died. And sin that is not deadly. And what do we call that kind of sin? Venial. That's a not deadly sin. But deadly sin must be confessed. Now, if you go to confession, let's say you go and you let's say you do not repent of a mortal sin, and you go to communion, what do we call that? A sacrilege. Now, where does that come from? Again, I want to show you 1 Corinthians. And again, I always say, you have to underline this stuff because, again, people just don't get it. They think we make these things up. They really do. Or they think we're not based on the Word of God. Really? We're the ones that wrote the Holy Word of God by the Holy Spirit. What came first, the church or the Bible? The church, by far, I already taught you that. But anyway, we want to go on. 1 Corinthians chapter 11. And this is verse, we're going to go 26 to 34. 1 Corinthians chapter 11. Now this is what St. Paul is telling the early community about going to communion. Okay? He says, if you go back to 23, he says, I received from the Lord what I handed on to you. This is my body, this is my blood. In the same way, verse 26, every time then you eat the bread and drink this cup, you proclaim the death of the Lord until he comes. Now this is important about Eucharist, and it's also important about sin. This means that whoever eats the bread or drinks the cup of the Lord unworthily sins against the body and blood of the Lord. So he's saying you sin against Jesus himself, his body, his blood, if you receive him unworthily, okay? And unworthily isn't just sinful, but it's without faith. Look at this. Because then he says, that means, verse 28, a man should examine himself first, only then should he eat of the bread and drink of the cup. Verse 29, he who eats and drinks without recognizing the body eats and drinks a judgment upon himself. That is why many of you are sick and infirm, and why so many of you are dying. So if you receive communion unworthily, the bread of life becomes the bread of death, right? By God's holy word. The church didn't sit there one day and say, let's think about this. Let's keep those people from receiving communion. Right? I have never refused communion to anyone, ever, ever. Why? Because we don't know what's going on in their hearts. We just don't know. We don't know that person could have went to confession yesterday. We just don't know. And so, it's not me who's going to bring judgment on that person. It's who? Jesus himself will bring condemnation on a person who has heart has not repented. Not me. So the church tries to save us by saying, listen, if you don't have a repentant heart, don't go to communion. Now again, people don't see it that way, do they?
2: Who are you to tell me that I can go or not go to communion?
0: I'm nobody. Go for it. But no, you yourself can kill yourself by going to communion unworthily. That's why many of you are sick and so many of you are dying. And so he goes in the next line, he says, if you are to examine ourselves, we would not be falling under judgment in this way. But since it is the Lord who judges us, he chastens us to keep us from being condemned with the rest of the world. So he's sitting there talking about how we have to examine ourselves before we go to communion. That's all. And if we have a mortal sin, you need to repent of it. Okay, you need to go to confession. That's why I have confessions before Mass, just so this thing doesn't happen to a person. You understand? Now, that's very important to me. I think every church in the United States and the world should have confessions before Mass for that very reason. The problem is people have forgotten what sin does to us. Sin, people, kills us. Mortal sin. Now, let's go. There's three things necessary to commit a mortal sin. One is serious matter, two is full knowledge, and three is full consent of the will, okay? It's wrong, you know it's wrong, you do it anyway, okay? So, things are objectively mortal sins. Killing somebody, having abortion, helping someone have an abortion, getting drunk on purpose, missing Mass on Sunday, stealing a large amount of money, stabbing somebody, hurting somebody, whatever it is, okay? Those are serious matter type things. Right? Now, if it's a pencil, you stole a pencil, is that serious matter? No! If you steal $1 million from someone and they starve to death, is that serious matter? Yes, you killed somebody. Anyway, so, serious matter. You know it's serious. The kids at prep used to hate me on this one. They'd say, Father, why did you tell us? Because I love you. Like I'd say, having sex before marriage is a mortal sin. I didn't say it. Ephesians chapter 5, verses 5 to 7 says it. Make no mistake about it. No fornicator, no unclean or lustful person, in effect an idolater, will have any inheritance in the kingdom of Christ or of God. Let no one deceive you with worthless arguments. These are sins that bring down God's wrath on disobedient. Therefore, have nothing to do with them. I used to make my high school boys memorize that. Isn't that bad? And I'd say, if your girlfriend wants to have sex, you just look at her and say, make no mistake about it, no fornicator, no unclean or lustful person, affect my daughter, or any inheritance of Christ or God. That's terrible. It was a buzzkill. But anyway, they say, why do you tell us these things, Father? Full knowledge, okay? And then full consent of the will. Now, this is what keeps most people from falling into mortal sin. Full consent. It's wrong. I know it's wrong, and I'm going to do it anyway. Well, sir or ma'am, you've just killed yourself spiritually, which is eternal. Now, so if you go and say, I'm going to go get drunk tonight, and you get drunk, spitting up, puking all over the thing, you drive, you do all this stuff, you hurt somebody, a car accident, you had full consent. But let's say you're at a party, and you're drinking punch. You had no idea that that punch was spiked, and you get blitzed. Is that a mortal sin? No, why? Didn't have mortal sin. You wake up on Sunday and you got the flu. You're puking all over the place. You miss Mass on Sunday. Is that a mortal sin? No. If you decide you want to go golfing instead, and you go golfing instead of going to Mass, you don't go to Mass, is that a mortal sin? Yes. And when you die and go to hell, you'll golf forever and there'll be no holes in any of the greens, just to let you know. So, God came to free us from all of this. The whole reason Jesus was born was to forgive you. That's why the Holy Father has said again and again, confessionals are not torture chambers, right? They're not a torture chamber. You know, part of it when we're growing in the Lord is he's helping us to grow. And so again, if I'm doing a parish mission and I go for the questions, that's because I have 1,000, 2,000 people in front of me and there's 10 priests. So that's why I developed the questions years ago, to sit there and help people to get everybody in and out of confession. Because talk about triage, we can only do so much. We have to forgive people their sins. You know, they know the priest, they're going more, then more can happen. Okay? Then you can have talking, you can have discussion. And again, these are the things you got to focus on. Now this will tell you how to make a good confession. So, you prior to go to confession, you make an examination of conscience. People drive me crazy when they go to confession and they say, Father, I haven't had a chance to examine my conscience. You shouldn't be here then. Then I help them examine their conscience. Okay, but anyway. Say, greet the priest, say, hi, Father, bless me, Father, for I have sinned. And make the sign of the cross. It has been however long since my last confession, and then these are my sins. Now, when you confess your sins, you're supposed to, first of all, if you go behind a screen, you should tell the priest a little about yourself, just a little. You know, I'm married, I'm single, I've been married for 20 years, I'm divorced, I'm a kid, whatever it is. Sometimes what's very hard for me is sometimes there's people, you don't know if it's a guy or girl speaking to you. And you never want to ask, like, are you a guy, are you a girl? Never ask that. So I try to be very general, because sometimes you can't tell, you know, if a person's going on the other side. So somebody, I'm a woman, married, a husband of 25 years, whatever. And then you got to tell your sins. The way that traditionally was taught, you got to tell the sin and about how many times you did it. Number. Now, so, for instance, if you missed Mass, you say, I missed Mass once, Father. Okay. Or it's been 10 years. I missed Mass a lot, Father. You don't have to sit there and say, I think I missed Mass 20 times a year times 10. 200 times, Father. Well, then you lie in confession because you have no idea how many times. It's like these people would sit there and say, Father, I swore, oh, about 250 times. Just say, I swore every day, okay? Or I swear a lot, Father. He just has to know, especially with mortal sins, like if you killed somebody, I killed someone, Father. Would you kill one person or many, right? If you have an abortion, how many abortions did you have? All those type things, just so the priest can know how much to help you, okay? So you got to confess the number, and you got to confess that. And again, when it talks the number, not explicit number, but some, give him some idea. Then he's going to give you a penance. Again, the only penance I've given all my priesthood is what? One Our Father. And again, some people say, Father, that's not enough. Nobody asks you. It's the perfect prayer of Christ. If you don't think One Our Father is enough, you go deal with Jesus, not me. Right? Because again, who pays for your sin? Christ does. Now, penance is how we cooperate with Christ, so we're sorry. Now, sometimes I'll say, One Our Father, but you know, you yelled at your wife, I want you to go take her flowers.
3: No, do I have to?
0: Yes, get her flowers. Whatever, okay? But that's part of the reality. Now, when something is confessed, you need to know that's between you and God. The priest, even if he knows you, the priest, let's say you go and come to confession to me and say, Father, I killed your mother. Next time I see you, I can't say to you, you remember when you told me you killed my mother? I can never bring that up to you again. I can't treat you any differently. I have to forget it. It's under the seal forever. Now, some people think that's impossible. Let me tell you, with dealing with confessions for 25 years, and people say, remember what I said to you last time, Father? I don't. Because you have thousands of people going to confession to you, and you might think you're the most special person in all the world. And I remembered every one of your sins. I do not. By definition, it's impossible. It's Christ who forgives you through the priest. But they're forgiven and they're forgotten. So you need to forget it too. Now again, in here, it's amazing because these are the words of absolution here. After he gives you a penance, he'll say, make an act of contrition, which is there below. You don't have to say the actual act of contrition. You can say you're sorry or whatever. Like with me, when you go into confessions, are you sorry? Yes, that's your act of contrition. But here it goes. This is the prayer the priest says. God, the Father of mercies, through the death and resurrection of his Son, has reconciled the world to himself and sent the Holy Spirit among us for the forgiveness of sins. Through the ministry of his church, may God forgive you your sins. I absolve you of all your sins. In the name of Father, Son, Holy Spirit. Amen. So, who forgives you in confession? The priest. I absolve you of your sins. Remember when we talk about this, John 20, 22, 23, it says, those whose sins you forgive, they are forgiven. But the power comes from who? God himself. Again, you get cancer, you go to a doctor, and the doctor operates you on you, and he fixes you. The doctor cured you, if you will, but he only did it by the grace of Almighty God. You understand? So the power comes from God, but it's the priest who's the instrument of the power. You understand? So again, that's part of what a sacrament does. And some people say, well, who's the priest? It's who Jesus chose. He said, those who sinned, you forgive. What do you want? And again, I don't need any priest to go between me and Jesus. Excuse me. No matter how you came to Jesus, you came through somebody else, right? You came through Billy Graham.
2: You gave your life to Jesus. You would not have given your life to Jesus if it wasn't for Billy Graham. So I could submit to you that you weren't saved except through the instrumentality of Billy Graham. Someone shared with you and witnessed to you about the Lordship of Jesus Christ. And they say, say this sinner prayer with me. And you said the sinner's prayer with them. You are forgiven through the instrumentality of somebody else. So when people try to play this little game, I don't need anybody, I don't go through anybody, that's a lie. God has chosen from the very beginning. He gave us the commandments through who? Moses. Are they Moses' commandments? They're God's, but he used a person. God has used people from the very beginning of time, and God still uses people. Now, when you go to confession to a priest, most people sit there and they think, oh, if anybody ever knew me, they wouldn't be able to love me because I don't even love myself because I've done this. One of the greatest things for me as a priest is when someone's really crazy of their sin. And I can look at them and say, you're loved and you're forgiven, and I absolve you of all your sins. And when they say, Father, and again, when I'm doing men's conferences, there's people who haven't been in 50 years, 60 years. You know, I hear a lot of 40, 50, 60-year confessions. And they'll sit there and say, Father, will God forgive me? Of course he'll forgive you. And when I give them absolution, you can see the weight being lifted off them. The confession is one of the greatest gifts God's ever given us. And so when you go to it, God loves to forgive you. And again, the priest should always give you mercy, if you have mercy, right? Years ago, it got me in the biggest trouble. If you ever listen to my original confession tape, it says right on there, if you go to confession and the priest starts yelling at you and you're really sorry for your sins, what should you do? Walk out. They'll talk about that forever. Let me give you a hint. Now, but if you go, Father, I committed adultery and I'm going to do it again. Father should not yell at you. Father should beat you. There's a big difference. Are you sorry now? Are you sorry now? Are you sorry now? Yes, Father, I'm sorry now. Thank you. Now I absolved you of your sins. In the name of Father, Son, Holy Spirit. Amen. So, sometimes you will be treated strongly. Padre Pio was not very gentle with people in confession. Now, some people use Padre Pio as the end all of all things. I like better John Vianney. You know what John Vianney used to do? He would do the penance for the sinners. He'd say, okay, your penance is you're going to fast all day tomorrow. But wait, I'll do it for you. And he would do the penance for the sinner. That's even greater. Anybody can just sit there and go crazy. It's different if you're sitting there in the body and saying, I'll do it for you. Who did that for us ultimately? Jesus. Now the priest is another Christ in persona Christi. And so when he does that, that's when he most becomes like Christ. Again, a couple years ago, I was in Rome and I went to confession. The priest yelled at me and gave me a rosary for a penance. I'd never given a rosary to anybody. And I was too shocked to yell back. Often I sit there and think, I'm going to kill that guy. I ever see that guy again, I'm going to kill him. Now, that was in St. Mary Major Church. Now, at the same time, a couple months ago, another priest friend of mine from another diocese went. Younger than me, but he went to confession. And he called me and said, Larry, he just went to Rome. I go, oh, great. And he goes, and you know, I went to confession at St. Mary Major Church. I go, oh dear, it's the Dominicans here, confessions over there. I go, yeah. And he goes, the priest yelled at me. And I go, you got the same one I got. I said, what did you get for a penance? I have to say a rosary every day for a month. I go, holy cow. I didn't want to know what you did. Forget it. But the reality is, some people think that they are God in the confessional. They're the instrument of mercy. Mercy is giving something good to someone who doesn't deserve it. So, when you go to confession, like again, I always have what we call the questions, right? You can do two different ways with me, and I always give you the option. You know, I never force the questions on anybody unless we only have 2 seconds, Mass is going on, we got to get this done. But the reality is, the questions, we go through the commandments together, right? And I'll just sit there and I'll start with the beginning. Do you pray every day? And you say yes or no. Use God's holy name in vain. Missed Mass. Dishonored your parents. Got angry. Hurt others with your words. Made fun of others. Helped someone have an abortion. Had an abortion. Impure thoughts. Impure actions with self. If you're not married, oral sex before marriage. Have sex before marriage. If you're married, artificial birth control. Have you committed adultery? Have you had sex with someone of the same sex? Have you looked at pornography? Have you lied? Have you cheated? Have you stolen? Have you gossiped? Have you been jealous? Have you got drunk? Have you got high? Have you been judgmental? Have you been proud? Do you consistently take care of the poor? Is there anything else? And again, usually it's yes, yes, yes, yes. No, I'd never do that one, Father. Yes, yes, yes. Well, I'd like to try that one, Father. Whack! Yes, yes, yes, yes, yes. Yeah, anything else? Yeah, I don't like cats, and I set one on fire to watch it burn once. You're going to hell, and there's going to be all cats there forever. But anyway, so, then I give you absolution and give you one Our Father, okay? You don't have to be afraid of confession. That's the whole point. It doesn't matter if it's been 20 years, a week, or whatever. If you have sinned, if you are sorry and you're repentant, Jesus is always going to forgive you. Always. As long as you're sorry and repentant, He'll always forgive you. Okay? Now again, this is what it is. So the point of this talk is to give you a little bit of history of confession, to give you the how-to of confession, but also to let you not be afraid of confession. You got it? Get it? Gonna do it? May you know His love today and forever. Amen. The Lord be with you. May Almighty God bless, keep, and protect you. He who is Father and Son and Holy Spirit. Amen.
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5: Now, Catechism Wisdom with me, Dr. Ray Guarendi, and Father Larry Richards.
6: Who has more wisdom about living right? The Catholic Church, as founded by Jesus Christ some 2,000 years ago, or modern, ever-shifting secular notions, oftentimes dominated by psycho-trendy new and enlightened ideas? With me, as always, here on Catechism Wisdom, Father Larry Richards. He is pastor of St. Joseph's Church in Erie, Pennsylvania, as well as a very well-known speaker around the country giving missions all over the place. Father, I gotta read you what the Catechism touches upon in many places, but I picked these two.
2: Oh, please.
6: Thank you.
2: What numbers are they?
6: Section 1723, quoting John Henry Cardinal Newman.
2: Wow.
6: All bow down before wealth. Wealth is that to which the multitude of men pay an instinctive homage. They measure happiness by wealth, and by wealth they measure respectability. Section 2536 says this: our thirst for another's goods is immense, infinite, never quenched. Thus it is written, he who loves money never has money enough.
2: You got that right.
6: Well, what is wrong with having money?
2: Nothing. And the scripture doesn't ever say anything about money's the problem. It says love of money. And that's
6: what if I don't love it? What if I just want a bunch of money and I don't love it? I like
2: you
6: it.
2: Love
6: I like
2: it.
6: It.
2: What
6: it
2: are you
6: lot.
2: Talking about? But the reality is that, you know, again, Mother Teresa used to say people in India are so hungry that they would go up and pick up dog dung and eat it to fill up the emptiness. People all over the world are so hungry, they eat all this stuff that's empty and just makes the whole inside bigger. When people are searching for money or greed, they're trying to fill up the emptiness inside. And what it is, it's fake. The only thing that'll fill up our emptiness isn't our material goods, but it's love, and it's God's love. And so what we can do is we can go and buy these things, and it's wealthy people commit more suicides than anybody else. You don't have the poor doing this because they know these things aren't where I come and where I get my worth. I get my worth not from what I own or what owns me, but I get my worth from God, who loves me.
6: Why don't I just think that if I get to a certain point, I will be content? Isn't that what we all chase?
2: But again, everything you have and everything I have, everything that we see around us is not going to exist one day, huh? It's all gone. Everything, you know, it's the whole thing about life. Everything you love will disappear. The people you love will disappear. The things you have will disappear. So if you have your worth or your treasure in things, you're always going to be afraid because that which you love can be taken away from you. But if you have your treasure in God and His love, then you have great security because that can never be taken from you.
6: I'm going to have to give you another psychological study, none of which you've known anything about.
2: I haven't known anything.
6: I'm getting a little tired of...
2: Oh, your wisdom is unbelievable, doctor.
6: I appreciate you recognizing it. It only took you about 7 segments to finally get to that point.
2: I know. I'm stupid. Sorry.
6: What folks proportionately give the most to charity? Rich, medium income, poor.
0: I don't know, doctor. Tell me.
6: You don't know?
0: I don't. I'm
6: Can't
0: sorry.
6: Can't you guess?
0: I don't know. The poor.
6: Absolutely.
0: See,
6: you
0: I'm
6: knew
0: smart.
6: That. You knew that. You were just stalling for effect. The poor. Proportionately.
0: Absolutely.
6: And you always hear this. You know, well, we're a very wealthy country and we give so much to charity. There was a couple of guys who did a study. I think the book was called Who Gives in America? And one of the points they made was it was on its head. The people with the least proportionately give them. Why would that be?
0: Because their treasure isn't in what they own. That's the difference. Sometimes wealthy people, their treasure is what they own. So poor people can easily give what they have.
6: So what do I do? Do I go get rid of all my stuff and I live in a pup tent?
0: No, but you must be generous. That's one of my biggest things. The surest sign of God's presence in a person is generosity. If a person isn't generous with their lives, with their time, with their things, with their money, I always say they haven't fully yet surrendered to God, because God, by definition, has surrendered everything to us. And if we're going to be in the image and likeness of God on this earth, we need to be people that surrender everything. And the best way to do that, I think, is when we have things. And again, I don't take a vow of poverty as a diocesan priest, but what I got to do is have a poverty of spirit. And the best way to do that for all of us is to have our hands open and to let God give what he wants and let God take what he wants. It all belongs to him. It doesn't belong to me. And when we live this way, with our hands open and letting God give and take, then we can be content with what we have. And isn't that the real thing that we all want? Just to be content, no matter what we have, no matter where we are, to be content and to be at peace comes from surrender.
6: Society says the more you have, the happier you are. The Catechism says you get an inordinate attachment to your goods, your things, your wealth. You will never find peace. That seems to be the case. Coming from a psychologist's perspective, I've seen it over and over again. There is a phrase that says, "Show me your checkbook, and I'll know who you are."
7: This is Faith Matters.
8: Faith Matters.
9: I'm Father Edward Krauss of the Society of Catholic Social Scientists and the Fellowship of Catholic Scholars, and this is Faith Matters. The wisdom and correctness of the Church's position on artificial contraception, condoms, chemical contraceptives, IUDs, and pills, as opposed to self-control, self-restraint, self-respect, and respect for the underlying moral order, is revealed in many ways. It has become increasingly apparent over the last 25 years that the misuse of such devices, along with abortion, is a major factor in fostering our rampant promiscuity and sexual permissiveness, with the result an AIDS epidemic, skyrocketing STD rates, our broken homes, child abuse, crime rates, and a host of other interrelated ills, all of which the Holy Father Paul VI predicted 25 years ago in his encyclical letter Humanae Vitae. IUDs were initially touted as the safest, most effective of birth control devices, and two decades later, the manufacturers of IUDs, A.H. Robbins, C.D. Searle Company, have been sued so often they're bankrupt. Use of the pill has dropped by nearly a half in the last two decades because of the health complications and medical side effects. It has been associated with huge increases in infertility, ectopic pregnancy, breast and cervical cancer, endometrial atrophy, pelvic inflammatory disease, and other serious conditions. Dr. Janice Raymond characterized the new abortion pill RU486 as just the latest of a whole series of reckless chemical assaults on human life and the health of women. She refers to DES, clarithromide, fluoridamide, spermicides, and other chemicals. The failure rates of pills remain 10 to 15% in 1 year's use, but chances of failure increase proportionately according to the number of years pills are relied upon. There's roughly a 40 to 50% chance of failure over a period of 5 years, and an 80 to 90% chance of failure over a 10-year period. It's not our place or within our competence to remake marriage in a pattern other than what God intended. The basic moral principle is that any interventions of intelligence or technology must respect, reverence, refine, or perfect the creator or created order as given by God, and not destroy, deny, undermine, or corrupt it, or directly contradict it. By God's design, the unitive and procreative meanings of the sexual act are so profoundly interdependent and intertwined that any attempt of ours to definitively separate or pull them apart risks destruction of the very goods we hold dear, namely the pleasures of sexual union, the bonding, commitment, and faithful unity of the couple, the sacred task of transmitting life to the child, and more than that, our insertion into the utterly divine mystery of God's own inner life and love. Some of the good news is that current methods of natural means to responsible parenthood are every bit as effective as any pills or chemicals you might use, 98% method effective and 94% user effective. They have no medical risks or side effects. They cost nothing. They do not require regular medical checkups. They are clearly not abortifacient, and couples who use them, the natural means to responsible parenthood, refer frequently to the distinctive psychological, moral benefits that accompany their use. All of this is reflected, I think, in the exceptionally high rate of marital success among NFP users, 94 to 97% success rates in their marriages is over against the 50% failure rate in the common culture. The church, like Jesus, is utterly compassionate for us when we fail or fall short of keeping the moral law. But again, like Jesus, she teaches the basic but sometimes difficult truth with clarity, with authority, with firmness, not like the scribes and Pharisees. And this not to condemn, but so that you and I might have life and have it in the fullest possible measure. She, like our Lord, expects to be ridiculed and persecuted for not following the ways of the world. And the promised rewards are considerable, that Jesus promised 100-fold already in this life, eternal life in the next. Becoming a Catholic, a good Catholic, a better Catholic, a saint, is a lifelong task and struggle for all of us. It begins with baptism and ends in eternity. But we have much to go back to. We have much to be proud of as we put on our wedding garments, as we get ready for that feast in the heavens Jesus so clearly promised, and to which we are all invited. May God bless you and your efforts to be faithful to the Lord and your children and grandchildren. In the name of the Father, and of the Son, and of the Holy Spirit.
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18: Hello, friends. This is Deacon Charlie Echeverry from the Living the Call podcast, and I want to share with you a bit about why we need to go to confession. Reconciliation is our moment to speak to Christ honestly about our shortcomings. Confession is cathartic. It cleanses, it renews, and it strengthens all at the same time. If you haven't been to confession in a while, that's okay, but now might be that moment that God is calling you to come to Him and receive the grace of His mercy in the sacrament of reconciliation.
19: 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Speaking with Peter Carter, co-author with Cardinal Robert Sarra of The Song of the Lamb, Sacred Music and the Heavenly Liturgy, published by Ignatius Press. 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Peter, tell us, why did you put this book together with Cardinal Sarra, and why is it important, especially for Catholics, to read?
20: Well, I wanted to have him speak specifically to sacred music. What is liturgy? What is sacred music at the beginning? And then what does that look like in practice? Should we be singing a Gregorian chant, or does that not matter? You know, what do we need Latin? There's a lot of different issues that I think make it relevant for musicians, for priests, and for the average Catholic.
19: Peter Carter, co-author with Cardinal Robert Sarra of The Song of the Lamb, Sacred Music and the Heavenly Liturgy. I'm Doug Keck. This has been a Bookmark Brief. Thanks for stopping by. We'll see you next time.
21: This is Sister Deirdre Byrne. In the name of the Father, and the Son, and the Holy Spirit. Amen. Dear Lord, help me to be your instrument of life by changing the hearts of the abortionists and those who choose euthanasia. As you hung upon the cross, gazing with such mercy upon those who mercilessly crucified you, you cried out, Father, forgive them, for they know not what they do. Heavenly Father, please give me the pierced heart of your Son so that I, like my loved one, might forgive and pray for a change of heart in those who choose death over life for our elderly, vulnerable brothers and sisters. Amen. In the name of the Father, Son, Holy Spirit. Amen.

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6: A former Baptist became Catholic, and then not only became Catholic, but said, I got to help other people come into the Catholic Church or live their Catholic faith if they're already in the Catholic Church. And so he became an apologist here at Catholic Answers. If you've got questions about converting to the Catholic faith, maybe obstacles that you have or how to go about it, the number is 888-318-7884. Whatever you'd like to ask a convert, you can ask Braden today. 888-318-7884. Braden Cook, welcome.
7: Thank you for having me on, Si. It's always a pleasure.
6: Now I'm going to tell people something, too. We do a Monday morning convocation here. Braden gave the convocation this morning. It was good. It was about accepting the cross of Jesus and not being an obstacle to that cross, but being a disciple of the one who carries that cross. It was very good, Braden. You did a nice job.
7: Thank you so much. Yeah, I learned a lot, which tends to happen when you go into the homilies and commentaries of the Church Fathers about a particular passage. So
6: I thought one thing you could have improved, I thought you should have ended it by singing that old rugged cross. I don't know.

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1: Hi, I'm Dr. Tim Gray from the Augustine Institute, and I'm going to talk about prayer. People ask me, how do I hear God speak to me? And you know, the church has this beautiful answer over the last 2,000 years that first and foremost, it's God's Word in the Scriptures. Pick up your Bible and listen to God speak to you, especially the Gospels. There's no better place. Take the Gospels and just listen to what the Lord has to say to you. He speaks to us through His Word and His Word, Jesus Christ, in His Holy Word, the Scriptures, especially the Gospels, which are known as the Sacred Heart of the Scriptures. The Gospels are the Sacred Heart. So go to that Sacred Heart if you want intimacy with the Sacred Heart of our Lord Jesus Christ. And always when I open up the Scriptures, I hear God's Word in a way that gives light to my day and just eases my heart, and all the troubles are eased in the day when we know and hear that God loves us. May you know that God loves you. God bless. The Augustine Institute serves you that you may understand, live, and share your faith. 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
3: We're entering to a new age of spiritual enlightenment, sense that we have maybe a divine self, divine essence that we're meant to tap into. Mm-hmm. And achieve enlightenment. It often incorporates aspects of Eastern spiritual, like Buddhism, beliefs like reincarnation, karma, chakras, for example. So that's very broad of what it is. Now, I was raised in a particular New Age church. It's called Church Universal and Triumphant. A woman named Elizabeth Clare Prophet was the leader of this church. So I'll kind of give some background of that church itself. So this church came from a branch called Theosophy. A woman named Helena Blavatsky was the one who founded it. She claimed to come into contact with these beings called Ascended Masters. This is around the late 1800s. Mm-hmm. It was kind of like a pantheon of sorts of different enlightened beings claimed to give and deliver new kind of wisdom to humanity, incorporate a lot of, again, sort of Eastern religious ideas. And so what came from Theosophy was this branch, a splinter group you could call, called the I Am movement. That was in the early 20th century. And it's called that because they said, they took the name I Am for God and said that it was a way to describe an inner divine essence of sorts, right? So that's kind of how they interpreted the Bible. That's what that meant, and used that idea. And then from the I Am movement, Church Universal and Triumphant came about. And so it's kind of the lineage there. So what Elizabeth Clare Prophet claimed was that these Ascended Masters could actually speak through her. She was like a messenger for them. She kind of gave these presentations called dictations. And now, I just to clarify, I was never attended like any services she had. We didn't like have a local center we went to, but just through my immediate family. And so that was kind of a distinct characteristic of the church I grew up in. We kind of mentioned with New Age religions out there. Mm-hmm. They had the idea of reincarnation, karma, things like that. There's also this idea that we didn't call it this, but it's this idea that known as manifesting, that you, whatever you think, your thoughts, you can kind of manifest, create as a reality because you sort of have this power within you to do that, right? So it was both negative.